0: تلاوات خاشعة.
1: أعوذ بالله من الشيطان الرجيم.

0: From the Sky News Centre at 6, Argentina's president is warning he'll impose sanctions on firms that drill for oil close to the Falkland Islands. He says the winds of change favour their claim to the British territory. In a national address, Javier Milei says they must act.
1: Our national claim is facing a clear and present danger and requires a proportional response. We will not allow it. Argentina will not stand by facing such a situation.
0: Well, Donald Trump suggested the United States wouldn't support Britain in a future conflict. Earlier this week, Downing Street said the island's sovereignty rests with the UK. Nigel Farage is to tell Reform's annual conference later that Parliament should be sitting 7 days a week to try to fix Britain. But his speech could be overshadowed by allegations denied by his party that it breached political donation rules. UK-trained doctors are now getting first pick of NHS training jobs and specialism places. New figures suggest a change in the law in March has made a difference. Meanwhile, the Liberal Democrats are pushing for a law change that would guarantee no pregnant woman has to travel longer than 45 minutes to get to a maternity ward. Ian Room is the party's MP for North Devon, where a birthing unit's temporarily closed.
2: Having a national statutory duty set out in law that the travel time will be 45 minutes to the nearest maternity unit, that will give women and children a good opportunity to get things right first time.
0: Well, the government says it will publish a national action plan in December. FIFA is accusing European football's governing body of launching a smear campaign against Gianni Infantino. UEFA is taking legal action over the now abandoned effort to sell off bits of the World Cup to private investors. And Hearts won the Edinburgh Derby 3-1 at Hibs in the Scottish Premier League. James Wilson, Laurent Mendy and Josh McPaig scored the goals for the winning team. That's the latest. I'm Cam Hall.
3: Dalkeith, Eskbank, Gorebridge.
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2: When I feel alone, yeah, I always want to bring you near, because you bring
3: a hotter and drier spring this time out, expecting prospects of worsening drought, floods, and extreme heat across the globe. The great irony is that even though we are four, this is what we had that conversation today, there's a forecast of thunderstorms this afternoon, and actually over the weekend as well, expecting bad weather, which is apparently part of the reason why Air Link cancelled that flyover at the FNB Stadium. But yeah, Lehlonolo Thobela from SA Weather Service was telling us that we can expect much higher temperatures over the next few months, especially going into the summer. This is a phenomenon that causes comes around it's a periodic thing. So, and that is why they are constantly monitoring it. But we're told that we can expect higher temperatures and a dry, hot summer. We saw the effects thereof in the Northern Hemisphere and during their summer with the serious heat wave conditions that they experienced. Also, in the last hour of the show, we heard we're talking about the second day of arguments in the High Court in the Western Cape, where the court is hearing an application by President Cyril Ramaphosa to set aside the independent panel report that found that he has a prima facie case to answer in relation to the robbery at his farm, Parapara, where hundreds of thousands of dollars were allegedly stolen. So in the conversations that were happened, I shouldn't say were allegedly stolen, because he himself has acknowledged that the robbery happened. Arguments centered around what constitutes evidence and what was just information, what is paid work and what is remuneration. All of these things that I imagine are going to be placed before the impeachment committee if and when it does eventually start its work. It seems like this could be a long-running saga, because even if the president is successful, I imagine there will be an appeal, probably to the Constitutional Court, direct appeal to the Constitutional Court, to avoid first going to the Supreme Court of Appeal, because that would take even longer. So I imagine they would approach the Constitutional Court. But judging by how long it took them the last time to deal with this Parapara matter, it could be a very long, long saga. And we could be into the president's last year in office before there is a settlement to this. And this is what lawyers for the ATM and the MK party were arguing, that this is just a Stalingrad approach and delaying tactics. Your thoughts, please, on 0861-987-000, WhatsApp 083-303, on X at Tabiso Dema, or at Power FM 987, hashtag Power Breakfast. So I see some clown on X here suggesting that this whole thing with Stanley is a publicity stunt. Like we would use somebody's misfortune to seek publicity. That is just idiotic, honestly. I think that is you now probably seeking some kind of relevance. We know that we might, I don't know, I'm just secretly hoping that we're not some part of an elaborate scam or somebody who was seeking attention, because we're not the only radio station that you called. As I mentioned, I was on Clement's show and apparently was also in the evening there. And that is, if that is what this person is doing, it is, shall we say, disappointing. It is disappointing because it's preying on people's... but anyway, he has not followed through by taking money from people, which is a good thing. So if he doesn't exist, then so be it. Someone was saying that there was no Water Spring Day celebrations in Elim. Just because he's from Elim, I don't think that necessarily the incident happened in Elim. But whatever it is... if we don't hear from him today, I will have to assume that there is no Stanley, which is somewhat unfortunate. 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You can't accuse them of lying. You have to take them on their word, you know. 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
3: So the Minister of Sports, Arts and Culture, Gayton McKenzie, has provided a list of officials, fans, journalists and influencers who were part of his 2026 FIFA World Cup government program, as he's called it. He provided these details in response to a question from the Action SA Member of Parliament, Darylene James, about the trip. Ms. James asked the minister for the names of officials who were part of the delegation and a list of influencers who joined him on the World Cup visit. She also wanted details on the per-person cost of the visit, broken down by flights, accommodation, transport, and living expenses. So according to the list published, it would appear that about a total of 31 million rand was spent on about 18 government officials and about 77 non-government officials at a cost of about 90,000 rand each. I have on the line a member of parliament, a member of the portfolio committee on sport, arts and culture for the ANC, Matsholo Molotsane. Good morning to you, ma'am, and thank you so much for your time.
5: Good morning, sir. And thank you for having me.
3: And thank you for your time. Let me understand from the side of the committee whether there's been further engagement with the minister following the publication of this list and what you actually knew about this World Cup government program. Was it presented to you as members of parliament? Did it appear in the parliamentary, in the sports department's budget and so on? Did you know that this kind of expenditure would be entered into?
5: Thank you very much, Titi. Yes, the minister as well as DSEC did appear on the portfolio committee. I think it was last week, Tuesday, the longest portfolio committee that we ever had, where we had to attend the meeting at 11:30 in the evening. And remember, they came for the first time with a report, which we rejected as the portfolio committee, to say that that report doesn't talk to us because it doesn't have all the information. So we gave them 14 days to go back and redo the report and add all the information which we need as the portfolio committee. So last week, Tuesday, they did came again to appear on the portfolio committee with the detailed report that we've requested as the portfolio committee.
3: Mm. So what will be the next engagement then, or what follows next?
5: We did discuss the report as the portfolio committee, and we have some recommendation which they need to go back and redo some other items on that report and come back to the portfolio to come and present it again. Because remember the issue of the lucky fans, the issue of the celebrities, the issue of all those people who are not working for DSEC. Some of them, when Minister came to the Portfolio Committee before the World Cup, he reported to us that he managed to get some sponsors for those people. But now when the report came to us for the first time, it did not talk to us regarding the sponsors, how much they paid for which part of those people who were paid for. But coming back again, they did come back with the report that shows us that a certain sponsor has paid this amount for these people.
3: Yes.
5: But the issue that a majority of us in the portfolio committee were talking about was that how did you choose those people to be part of the entourage that attends a World Cup?
3: That is one thing, Mamelotsani, about how the people were chosen. But how is the determination made whether this is an investment that is worthwhile? 31 million rand spent on what is effectively, you know, a junket for some lucky individuals. But in a country where we have such vast needs in from a sporting point of view.
5: Again, I think if the report, if we can be able to be given all those details, we will be able to lay that report down as the portfolio committee, or we are going to raise more questions. But it still stands. Some of the questions, Minister managed to explain to us that they have a policy that they use to select especially your singers, that were part.
3: Mm.
5: But now we didn't have that in front of us. It's one of those documents that we've requested that can the department provide us with those documents.

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3: Mega cash.

0: Ah, thank God though.
1: We thank God.
0: Because say if phones don't fall off now, nah, hungry. What if I say the
1: so you know you don't mind if your leg break. Now make your phone not break now.
0: No, don't say if you don't mind the leg, now that your phone. Thank God say your phone no break.
1: Oh, this is so we are a trouble shooter. You're a troublemaker.
0: Thank you so much.
1: All right. Yeah, so since I'm there, I told you, what was the question? Ima, how many international observations did you give there yesterday?
2: Four.
1: So we won't really know those people where they really listen to Money Runs in the morning, especially when we do this, our early momo ginger. So, okay. Now from two, we have make it five. So Oga must be saying there's no problem. Instead, we go hard. Make it five. So we are picking five winners. Yes, 5,000 naira each for five winners right now. And the question is simple. We won't really know those where they listen to early momo ginger. So at least name one of the international observation. The only one, we don't say two, only one from yesterday, because we never give the one for today.
2: Mm-hmm.
1: So let us know. And so know the answer is very easy.
2: Yeah.
1: But we're not gonna let you know.
2: Lie.
1: Be like so they give now. We give you questions. We give you the answer. And Jan will not be happy with us.
2: Yes.
1: GCE people ask, they will not be happy with us. So let us know.
2: They follow the examination standard.
1: You get. So from the international observation yesterday, what we say Naima Day chat about yesterday. Let us know at least one of the international observation. So we are going to pick five people and it will be 5,000 naira each for these five people. I think that five people will do something for you for the weekend. Even if you still say it's small, but it's not small. For this Nigeria, when me and you do so, my brother is not small. Oh yeah, we're going to expect response. I better give them WhatsApp number again.
2: 0810013 0349 0810013 0349
1: May we enter inside the Dogenis when they come back?

Okay, good morning, my neighbor. How is you doing? I'm saying you're all right. I greet you specially on Thomas Gantos, our dear. Niger for 102.7, I don't know, so I'm a scoff, and I'm not a garage for Bogdan News. Took idea, now 6:30, don't start with the bold Lego. They say, okay, Dutch talent, someone will remain there. Tete, me tete, egg, me, George talent, and my name is Terry. Any which way? I'm the page by entertainment there, and I'm the channel for there. I should do this soon, don't take a result of that 2 billion check, taking family of police officers who died for service. For another juice, over 40 relative thief, the Roger can die after they take a breach in crude oil for River State. For the agreement, EU and NATO don't promise a strong response into Russia idea of a drone attack inside German airport. And for sport, Carlos Queiroz don't return as Cochulala of Ghana Black Stars. Inside for juice, Federal High Court for Abuja ordered the Inspector General of Police and Attorney General of the Federation made the project a ladder dress Adeyemi, who claims in the DG of that fake agency with the court Presidential Foreign Intervention Promotion Council. And the CSU made alarm if they get access to a lawyer. So even though in the inside the Kirikiri Roman Palace of the law, Justice Obiora Eguatu, one in particular on there, inside yesterday as if they take a rule on top of the fundamental rights. Although the court may grant a bill or release them later, but they say Abego give access to lawyers. The police and AGF, they get 72 hours to fully explain why the other request they no grant time. The matter will be adjourned on September 9th anyway, and Adeyemi, he could take a first 8-count charge on top of the issue of saying they take a fake tis and tis. He had no claim for 1 or 2 moments of thief, and tis and tis were concerning impersonation. Adeyemi denied allegations, and he has a PFIPC to exist. Anyway, for another this IDP, I'd like to do this with the present insurance check weighing about 2.3 billion naira to give over 2,900 families.

0: Yeah, her members are people with the benefit of that police officer will take die when they take to do their work. This is why I present this particular check of the ceremony for police force headquarters for Abuja. As it was the payment, let me just let my government show the deal. That's my way to take honor people who deserve to take a serve with their sweat, with their blood, come rain, come shine. That IGP, follow the man, the family say, I beg you. Every officer will die now. Somebody was done, or somebody wife, somebody now somebody between, somebody very, very. The answer about good money to cover insurance claim from 2017, entire last year, under different police insurance and welfare scheme. This will tell the widows and children and grown people who show their grand say, I beg you, the monument will place their loved ones, but police will continue to support the families back to back. The chief from the Minister of Defense, General Christopher Musa, then he said that President Bola Tinubu, this in government and security first. So that the people do what you know good to protect our country, Niger, to ensure our democracy, but like the bounty, and national development could do another. Musa told this one for Abuja, while he took the second policy meeting on top of Niger defense and security. He asked the federal government to work day and night to strengthen national security and provide armed forces with better equipment there and support when they take a need to protect the country. Musa wants to say Nigeria, they need to continue to take improve for the security plans and prepare for a new castle with the boss at any time. Well, still as the DG of DSS, Lua Tosin Ajayi, don't take a direct DSS officers and say, I beg you, but they don't arrest anybody on top of matter when they involve crime, when they don't put their hand there, that will not concern them. And I have said this order, my part of the new changes with the bring about to ensure say, the agency they follow the law and respect people human rights. ASADSS now to take make a clear difference between criminal case and matter when they involve crime. And they have said, officers are not supposed to use force for any case when they concern crime there. And if you follow ASADSS, you go now take a certain matter to enter court to make arrest him. If you follow give example of case where involve Professor Park, Tommy, and Serap, where they just choose to use the court instead of making arrest. Well, based on the basis, at least 43 suspected oil thieves, the Ranger died, according to reports, after the Ranger brought in petroleum products for a critical local government area of Frida State. According to reports, the Yanese happened when she take a stop and stay for water side, so that if you take a load of fuel inside the ship, the current will go into that country. Many of the people.
1: This is a big, close conversation with life and creation itself. So I think that there is
2: there is parallel,
1: beautiful parallels, and I'm very intrigued now to also look into Hildegard von Bingen's writing a little bit. And one more author comes forth that I have been bringing into my studies and into the show quite a lot is Robin Wall Kimmerer. And she, is the close relationship to the plants and to their teachings and to their conversations with us if we are available to it.
2: The as I said, the greenness of the nature as a kind of life force that runs through everything and heals the soul and the world. That was for Hildegard at least, that we can see parallel there.
1: And where can we find you, Pavla? In the world, in the conversations with the great divine and with the mystical world and with the plant world, where can we find you and your work?
2: In the sense of what I think about all this, or where you can find
1: to make contact with you.
2: You can find me at www.soul-sofa.com.
1: And we'll link that to the show notes too. But with that, where do we find you in that world? And you heard the question.
2: as you were talking about also Sophie Strand and this conditions of body, I think it's very important also to remember that there is this greenness, the life force, the art, and connecting it to the artist's way beautifully as well, is that there is something wanting to come through us. And if we don't allow it, it can cause us a lot of suffering. And so ultimately what I have seen reading about Hildegard is that it's not that she was actively trying to do something. She only surrendered to something that wanted to come through. So I am right now in deep inquiry of surrender.
1: Beautiful. Yeah, and I keep hearing something in what you're saying that brings me back to this idea of tapas, not as forcing, but as tending. As a woman tending a vision, tending a practice, tending a body of knowledge, tending a relationship with the divine over a lifetime. And I wonder if that is part of what strength actually is. And that's what we're diving into this whole entire next four episodes of the Soul Artist Way.

with that, I want to give you your invitations for this new chapter. Because as always, this Venus frequency isn't simply something to listen to. This is a practice. And there is your journaling invitation. And ask, where in my life am I being asked to become more stable? Where could I create a rhythm that helps me stay connected to what matters? And then ask, what am I devoted to? And perhaps the more uncomfortable question, does my daily life reflect that devotion? What receives my time? What receives my attention? What receives my energy? And finally, what is one small fire I'm willing to tend every day? Not 10 things like I do sometimes. One. And there's your artist date invitation to take yourself somewhere that reconnects you with aliveness. Somewhere you can encounter beauty, nature, music, art, movement, color, texture, plants, water, earth, and don't make it productive. Go there simply to receive. Go there simply to surrender. Notice what strengthens you, what nourishes you, and what makes something inside you say, yes, more of this. And then your tapas practice invitation. Choose something small. Do it consistently. Do it with devotion, like your morning yoga practice or your meditation or a mantra chant. Let tapas become less about discipline imposed upon you and more about the warmth created through repetition. The fire grows because we tend it.

And you're listening to Venus Frequency Like Venus, the powerful second planet from the sun, named after the Roman goddess of love and beauty, called Shukra in Sanskrit and Vedanta terms, which means lucid, bright, and clear. So this is our start into chapter 8, step 8 in our The Soul Artist Way journey, recovering a sense of strength, from stability to resilience to showing up to embodied confidence. And today that stability, can I find enough ground beneath me to stay present? Can I create rhythm that supports me? Can I become trustworthy to myself? And from there, over the course of this chapter, we will move toward resilience, the capacity to meet life and return, showing up consistently, not perfectly, consistently, the sacredness of coming back again and again, and finally embodied confidence, not confidence as performance, but the quiet knowing I can inhabit myself, I can trust my capacity to meet what comes, I can participate fully in my own life. That, to me, is strength. And before we close today, I want to say a very heartfelt thank you to Pavla. Thank you for your friendship. Thank you for your service. Thank you for following this beautiful thread of research and devotion into the feminine path of spirituality, and for sharing what you discover along the way. And thank you for the ceremonies you facilitate, for the spaces you hold, for the questions you ask.

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I like the ending of that tune. That's quite cool. Anyway, that was Satellites from an album on the Batov label called Ayla. And that was a tune called Hot Jazz. Before that, Los Bichos from their Talkie Talkie album and a tune called Road. We had Corner Shop with Bounce and Salute, their latest single. The Corner Shop, yeah, they're, when I say they're back, they've never been away. And kicking that off was Dexys Midnight Runners, of course, with You Got the Love from their brand new album. Yes, there's a new Dexys Midnight Runners album out today. It's called Love, L-O-V-E, Love. And it's on the Heavenly Recordings label, and that's from it. It's called You've Got the Love, Dexys Midnight Runners. Or maybe I'll play another tune from that album later on. Or maybe next week. Who knows? Stay tuned to Soho Radio, because you don't know what's going to happen next.

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0: This episode, our soundscapes are a beautifully loud mix of music and raised voices combined to resist racism from the streets of Brighton earlier this hot summer. Radio Cali was part of the coalition that created the Carnival Against Fascism, working closely with the Jollof Cafe, Best Foot Music, Depot Dance and Brighton Anti-Fascists. We're proud to bring you soundscapes from what is now called the Battle of Trafalgar Street, where the final front line of the carnival held firm against a fascist march calling for mass deportations. What happened there and in all the roads around the railway station was more than a defensive demonstration. Much has been said about the carnival already, reels upon reels on social media, but this is our Radio Calais analysis. It was solidarity with refugees, asylum seekers, displaced people, migrants, people on the move that created the solidarity between all of us on our streets. Bonds of collective action and community care. Something like this. I'll stand with you, you who I have not met before, against this line of gloved, uniformed, helmeted riot police. And I'll do it in my summer dress and my sandals. I'll stay here when I should be revising for my final exams because I cannot abandon my community. I'll step forward because you, who I don't recognise, but I want to protect, have been pushed too hard and it's my turn now. The courage, strength and love on the streets of Brighton has not been matched by the people with more privilege and who hold political office. This episode of Radio Cali provides information and interpretation about two pieces of European legislation, the EU Migration and Asylum Pact and the Deportation Regulation. So alongside our celebration of a local community coming together on one beautiful day, we also have an interview with United Against Refugee Deaths or the Fatal Politics of Fortress Europe, who've been documenting the people killed by border regimes for over 30 years, in it for the long haul.
1: The music in this show mixes many genres, from dub and funk to hip-hop and rock, and it comes from many places too: Southwest Asia, Zimbabwe, Canada, the UK and beyond.

I had the opportunity to meet a wonderful, inspiring young entrepreneur. Her name is Rowan Mugford, and maybe you've encountered her at some of the markets around the area of the Avalon over the summer. She's been busy.

0: busy selling her 3D printed designs under Rowan's Creations. So I'll introduce you to Rowan Mugford. Is she ever cute? She's 9 years old and she's been busy, busy. We're also going to hear from the opposition parties who are calling for transparency from government after learning that they will only get 45 minutes to debate the merits of the Churchill Falls deal, the MOU. So we'll take you to government, of course. We'll hear from the PCs. We'll also hear from the Liberals and the NDP. In the meantime, this is a big day. This is the onset of the final long weekend of the summer. Let's see where the weather is going to take us. Meteorologist Haley Wigmore joins me now on behalf of the Gander Weather Office. Good morning, Haley.
1: Good morning. How's it going today?
0: Wonderful. It is Friday, and it's not bad out there right now. What can we expect today?
1: Yeah, so today, pretty much across the island, it's going to be mainly cloudy. And there is a chance of some showers today and tonight. And for northeastern Newfoundland, the chance of some showers or drizzle tonight, as they're more in this onshore northeasterly flow. Tomorrow afternoon, though, rain pushes into southern Newfoundland there, bringing 5 to 10 millimeters of rain. And then pretty much everywhere else across the island is more looking at that chance of some showers again. I did issue a special weather statement for the Avalon, as there is the potential for significant rainfall beginning Saturday afternoon and continuing into Sunday afternoon. But the worst of it's looking to be more of Saturday night and into Sunday morning. And temperatures today and tomorrow will be in that low to mid-teens, though some areas in central Newfoundland today could get up into the low 20s.
0: And is it going to be rainy right across the island?
1: Pretty much, at least a good portion of the island. The Great Northern Peninsula, though, will be more of a showery kind of business rather than just straight rain.
0: Right. And how's Sunday, Monday looking?
1: Yeah, so Sunday, the rain pretty much continues, especially for northeastern and central Newfoundland. And into Monday, we're pretty much still looking at those showers pretty much continuing in that onshore flow on the backside of this weather system.
0: Well, that's, I guess, par for the course when we're into September, isn't it?
1: Yeah, it's like they flip the switch and weather's coming back.
0: It really is remarkable. Haley Wigmore, meteorologist, joining me on behalf of Environment Canada. Thank you for this.
1: No problem. Have a good one.
0: Same to you. A great weekend. Yes, I hope we all have one. Let's head over to VOCM.com and check in on the question of the day. But first, I'll recap yesterday's question. We were asking, the capital city is asking the provincial and federal governments for a coordinated approach to growing safety concerns. Do you think the provincial and federal governments are serious about addressing issues stemming from addictions and mental health? Oh, 84% of people said no. And that leaves 16% who weighed in at VOCM.com and said yes, but that was yesterday's question. Brand new one posted for today, Friday, September the 4th. It is as follows. Do you have confidence in the public long-term care system? It's a yes or no option. This stems from the Auditor General's report that was released yesterday. Of course, we'll be covering that throughout the morning and through our newscasts. I'm sure you're aware. Sarah was already speaking about it at 6 o'clock. But yeah, do you have confidence in the public long-term care system? You can weigh in at VOCM.com. You can text me or call me 709-273-5211. Long distance, it's 888-590-8626. It is 13 minutes past 7 o'clock. Well, a video showing a swarm of about 30 e-bikes and e-scooters speeding through the intersection of Columbus Drive and Topsail Road has sparked a lot of conversation online. Steve Callahan posted the footage on social media, questioning the lack of rules and enforcement for riders. He spoke with Tim Powers on the Tim Powers Show yesterday about the video and his concerns for road safety.
2: Tell us about this and why it got you so worked up.
3: Well, it was crazy what I witnessed on Black Marsh Road, and then of course the video was shared with me and you know, given permission to post. You know, one bad decision can change everything, and I don't think this is a case of something on a, you know, on a geo level where, you know, what's safe for the environment as far as e-bikes or bikes are concerned and pads and stuff. This was a real issue. I mean, this was a mob of at least 30 bikes, 30 scooters, up and down all over the city. I had seen reports of, and you know, when you put that type of mass action together, you know, a car doesn't see you, right? It just doesn't. Someone falls, someone swerves, someone makes one bad decision, and suddenly we're not talking about a fun night anymore. I mean, I get it as young people that we want to be outside and want to have some fun, want to be with your friends, you know, you want to have some excitement, but somewhere you have to sense that there's be a level of maturity to say this is not the right thing to be doing in the right area to be doing. I don't believe there's any infrastructure around those you know, those bikes and those scooters that would allow for an impact with a car. It just doesn't allow that. The structures that a car has or even a motorcycle allows for some safety. There's nothing here for this. And when, you know, if one tragic thing happens in this situation, we're talking about decades of families that'll be devastated. Yep. And we just don't need to put those things there. I don't believe parents, police, drivers, or the community are trying to take away any fun. I think they're just trying to make sure that people, you know, get home to their families safely at the end of the day. What was witnessed was incredible. The reports came all around the metro that they were making their ways all around. They were not doing anything for safety. It was some form of a protest. This was not one or two people that were just out trying to enjoy themselves and doing things by the law. This was in the middle of the roads. This was heavy impact traffic, heavy intersections. It was definitely trying to send the wrong message in the wrong forum to do so. And it was certainly more than me that was worked up as well. There was a great number of people that that were certainly voicing their concerns.
2: Yeah, do you see, we'll just stay on this for one more question, because you're around the city, you're around the Avalon a lot, because you're a coach, you're a realtor, you're going to different places. Are you seeing, this incident aside, are you seeing more people on the road with the e-bikes and the scooters and more of them not wearing helmets too, which is also dangerous?
3: I got to be honest, I do see the helmets being worn quite a lot. I don't see that being so much of an issue. And you know, there are people that are legitimately using them for the right reasons. And for some of the areas that have the bike lanes and those kind of things, that's what it's meant for. You know, obviously, as our globe shifts and, you know, we want to be a little bit more conscious of our ecosystems and stuff, those are what those avenues are opened up for. But this was not even close to that. And obviously, yes, there are some concerns of speed and, you know, you're definitely going to have a small amount of the population that's not going to ride them, you know, the right way, no different than cars, no different than motorcycles. But this was not the same situation. This was well over 30. This was people that were just, you know, no matter if that had been 30 motorcycles or 30 vehicles of a sport kind trying to make a statement, it would have been the same conversation. This is not certain, you know, pinpointing somebody that's just doing something for one reason. No, this was a group decision made. I think incredibly embarrassing. I'd like to think that somebody in that group could have stepped aside and said, hey guys, I'm out of this now. You know, I'm going to be the mature one that starts the decision, and then hopefully everybody else would have followed. But it was definitely 30 followers as opposed to 30 leaders for sure.
0: And that is Steve Callahan. He was speaking with Tim Powers on the Tim Powers Show on the VOCM Radio Network yesterday. That show is from 4 to 5. And I got to say, I really like it. You know, Tim speaks freely and he's very knowledgeable. So if you haven't listened to Tim's show, I highly recommend it. Of course, Steve is, I'm pretty sure, a friend of the Tim Powers Show. He's joined them to talk about different hockey issues. He is a hockey coach, well known in the metro area, and he's also a realtor. So he has definitely been a friend of the Tim Powers Show. And once again, you know, we didn't want to make him our traffic reporter, but I thank Steve for joining Tim to talk about what he saw and the impact it had on him. What about you? Like, you know, Russell's away this week and it's been quiet on the text line. So tell me what you think about this, what you're seeing. 709-273-5211.
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0: Arco da Velha. Os Açores no copo, no prato e no espaço. Na Rua dos Mercadores, em Ponta Delgada, Arco da Velha, uma experiência açoriana.
1: Vende, compra a tua casa com o Fernando Rocha. Exigeste, é tão bom morar aqui.
2: From the expert witnesses, from the negotiating team, from the oversight panel, they have the answers. This government had no political interference whatsoever in this process, and this will be very clear. So they, if they had the questions asked to us, we wouldn't have the exact answers that are required for the public to understand this deal. We have a very, very good understanding of the deal, but the reality of it is the people who negotiated it, the Oversight Committee, Newfoundland Hydro, are the people who need to answer these questions.
3: And that is Lloyd Perrott, Energy and Mines Minister and Government House Leader. We also heard from NDP Leader Jim Dinn and Liberal Leader John Hogan, all calling for, well, Lloyd Perrott isn't calling for it, but the opposition parties are calling for transparency from government after learning that they'll only get roughly 45 minutes to debate the merits of the Churchill Falls MOU with the PC government. Well, stay with us. We're going to hear from RNC Constable Steph Myers next about this. Well, a child was issued a ticket after a collision between an e-bike and an e-scooter happened on Wednesday afternoon downtown St. John's. So we'll tell you more about that. We'll hear from Steph. And of course, I'll be taking you to the Avalon Mall where I met up with Rowan Mugford. What an inspiring little lady. 9 years old, totally an entrepreneur already, right? So I sat down with her and talked about what she was up to all summer long. And I'm excited for you to hear that. Stay with me. We are at 6:30. It's time for your VOCM News with Sarah Strait.
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6: Thanks, Jerry Lynn. We have mostly cloudy skies. We can kind of see a beautiful sunrise out there. Temperature 13 in St. John's. Good morning. A child was issued a ticket after a collision between an e-bike and an e-scooter in the downtown on Wednesday afternoon. Video has been circulating on social media of a large group of what appear to be children and young people riding e-bikes and e-scooters in the Columbus Drive area. RNC say there are no calls related to the incident on their call sheet. However, an officer on patrol happened to notice approximately 40 or more people on similar machines in the downtown area around 3:30 Wednesday afternoon. RNC Constable Steph Myers says the officer eventually came across a collision involving two people, ages 11 and 12.
7: The officer did stop and ensure their well-being firstly, but they also spoke with those youths, spoke with their parents, and did issue a summary offense ticket to one of the operators. So again, we're asking parents, guardians, to have those conversations with the youths in your lives who have those vehicles about safe operation.
6: The provincial government has promised to introduce legislation related to the use of e-bikes and e-scooters in the fall sitting of the House of Assembly. The teachers union says the province has a major retention and recruitment issue in the K-12 system. Union President Dale Lamb says schools are squeezed, and with increasing incidents of violence in schools, teachers are seeking the supports they need just to keep kids safe and educated.
8: We're launching a school safety campaign next week about everyone working together to stop school violence. All parties have a place to play. All can't come back on teachers.
6: He cites the horrific Tumbler Ridge incident in British Columbia earlier this year and the report that was released this week.
8: You can't almost say Tumbler Ridge without getting emotional as a teacher or as a Canadian citizen. So, that was really significant yesterday, but it really shows the importance of government providing us with direction, providing us with information, and making sure that things are alleviated so that the violence doesn't make its way into our schools.
6: There's been a slight decrease in the price of gas heading into the long weekend. The PUB has lowered the price by 2.5 cents per liter. There's hardly any change in the price of all other fuels. SportNL is offering help to families to offset the cost of participating in sports through KidSportNL. The governing body says cost is a barrier for approximately half of all students interested in joining organized sports, especially in remote communities. The province-wide KidSport grant program currently has capacity to assist more than 200 students between now and December 31st with up to $400 available per athlete. The VOCM Cares Foundation recently provided a $10,000 donation, allowing 30 students to access the program. Eligibility is determined through Stats Canada's low-income cutoff, and participation must be for a period of at least 8 weeks. Travel and competition costs are not eligible for funding. Up next, your VOCM traffic and weather forecast.
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3: Good Friday morning. It's pretty good driving conditions at this point. It looks good. It's dry and clear right across the island. I'm always worried about moose at this hour of the morning, but if you're out like often at this time, you're well aware of that, aren't you? We've got slowdowns, Portugal Cove Road and Major's Path. Of course, Canada Drive is closed from Renew Street to Cowan Avenue, but there is detours like through the side streets, and hopefully that'll be clued up by the end of day today. But, you know, we heard from Councillor Kate Cadigan, and she said that you know, sometimes you just got to have patience. It might take a little bit longer there. Lane reductions out on the highway at Fox Trap Access Road. Looking at the travel outlets, Belle Island Ferry Service is operating with the Flanders and the Beaumont Hamel today. That's your VOCM traffic. I'm Jerry Lynn Mackey.
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6: St. John's Metro, rest of the Avalon and Clarenville, sunny breaks today and a high of 19, mainly cloudy for tonight, a low of 10. Cloudy tomorrow morning with the rain beginning in the afternoon, easterly winds at 30 and a high of 15. Central Newfoundland, some sunny breaks today, southwesterly winds 30, a high of 20. Mainly cloudy with some shower activity this evening, low of 10 and showers tomorrow, northeasterly winds 30 and a high of 15. South Coast, mainly cloudy for today, a high of 18, cloudy tonight, easterlies 30, low of 12. Rain begins tomorrow afternoon, northeasterly winds at 60 and a high of 15. For the West Coast, Southwest Coast, Northern Peninsula, mainly cloudy today, a high of 19, cloudy skies tonight, low of 10, and overcast tomorrow, northeasterly winds at 50 and a high of 14. Right now in St. John's, we have mostly cloudy skies. The temperature is at 13. 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I'm Sarah Strickland.
3: It's coming up on 23 minutes to 7 o'clock. Jerry Lynn Mackey here with you, and thanks for joining me on your VOCM mornings. Now, Tuesday morning, the band will be back together in full. Russell Bowers will return from taking a little break at the end of the summer, having a vacation. I love it, and I know he's having a good one. All right, so let's head over to VOCM.com and check in on the question of the day before we roll along here. It has to do with, well, news is out there about the agency in charge of running long-term care homes in the province has accepted all the recommendations from the Auditor General. After a report was released yesterday, it was highly critical of the ways in which things were being done. So that brings us to our question for today. Do you have confidence in the public long-term care system? Yes or no? Those are your options. And I'm sure, you know, a lot of people have loved ones who are experiencing the long-term care system, or perhaps you're listening from your home. Like, please call me, text me. You can leave a voicemail or text at 709-273-5211. Long distance, you can leave a voicemail at 888-590-8626. Do you have confidence in the public long-term care system? All right, well, a child was issued a ticket after a collision between an an e-bike and an e-scooter in downtown St. John's on Wednesday afternoon. Of course, video has been circulating on social media of a large group of what appear to be children and young people riding e-bikes and e-scooters in the Columbus Drive area. VOCM's Linda Swain speaks with RNC Constable Steph Myers.
12: Well, everyone's talking about this swarm of e-bikes and e-scooters in the capital city on Wednesday, and I understand that there was an accident involving some of these kids. Tell us what happened.
7: Yeah, so we have seen, you know, like everybody, I've seen the video going around social media of the, like you said, swarm of e-bikes, e-scooters. The RNC has not received reports in relation to that complaint. And, you know, just stemming from that, we certainly encourage anyone who observes any traffic-related offenses to call 729-8000 at the time of, so that we can have our operational patrol services officers respond to that area and investigate the matter.

0: Coast 89.7, Tom Lisitsky's Coast Favorites and Austin Roberts and Rocky at 6:12. Good morning. Welcome to Friday, the best day of the week. Well, maybe not weather-wise. The weekend looks like it's just rain, and more rain and wind, and we'll get to that coming up in just a bit. I know you're not happy about that. I'm not happy about it, the last long weekend of summer, so to speak. I'm Bill Bradley. Glad to have you here. In the still to come, we're going to hear from Minglewood and Caledonia on the way. And online, if you got some time, on our Facebook question of the day today, Coastal Announcers, people who work in offices without them sleep an average of 46 minutes less per night. What do you think it is? You can comment now. We'll have the answer for you coming up after 8. Also after 8 o'clock this morning, it's a chat with one of the members from the 100 Women Who Care, Shelley Trifos, and they got an event coming up on Monday evening. We'll tell you all about that in the Coastal Community Call-Out. Coming up just after 8 o'clock this morning, for the gang at City Credit Union.
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Oh, great line. Softer than a Care Bear, harder than a soldier's stare. A couple of examples of what we do when we have artists visiting the studio. Nora Jane Struthers, and before that, Sean Rao. 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It is 6 o'clock. 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

0: is that she chose to take that money and invest it in people. And so things like the Imaginarium Library, where,
1: Right.
0: yeah, people, families can sign up, a child gets a free book every month because literacy was so important to her. It's almost as if, in some ways, Dolly Parton made it her life's mission to step in and do some of the things that we see other governments doing for families.
1: Right, I would say she's also kind of like the antidote to white Christian nationalism. So if you want to talk about Christianity
0: And
1: and
0: rugged individuality. She believed in community.
1: right. And so the fact that she came out of struggle and didn't try to hide that struggle, but her success was rooted in that struggle. And so I guess, yeah, that is it is something, and I'm glad. So we're going to turn to current events. And so we are headed into this 25th anniversary, and there is so many ways to look at this. Of course, WBI itself was at 120 Wall Street at that time.
0: Wow.
1: And we are fortunate to have, thanks to Brian DeSasia, the Pacifica's archivist, and a grant that our executive director, Stephanie Wells, was able to get. We actually have found the 9/11 air checks when Jose Santiago and Paul DiRienzo and others in real time described what was happening. And those have not been played before in that 25-year history on the air. We were actually on the air because our transmitter was on top of the Empire State Building. And so, unlike our colleagues at WNYC, which are on the World Trade Center, we remained on the air. And I have, at that time, I was with Pacifica Network News. And so we're going to be playing excerpts of that on September 13th from noon to 3. I'll be co-hosting with Juliana Furlano. And we're going to try to cover a lot of ground, not just what happened to the city, but what happened to the world and how the way
0: Wow.
1: the United States responded to that really set the stage for our current predicament, right? Where we have a kind of junta that's trying to get a hold of the US mail for the purpose of subverting the election. I mean, you can't make this stuff up. And to that end, one of the things that's going on is we saw earlier this week where you had Mayor Mamdani and Governor Hochul taking President Trump to task for withholding, I guess looking at the headline here, some $87 million in federal funds that was to pay for bomb squads and counterterrorism, part of this urban counterterrorism grant that's been around for years. And it comes on the heels, of course, Jenna, of Donald Trump, the story that was in the Times where he said that he wasn't going to come to commemorate 9/11 on the 25th anniversary. And of course, he what was also in those reports is that he wasn't going to be permitted to make a speech. And that's something that has been a longstanding tradition of not doing political speeches. Because I think to some degree, the way this is playing out is this is setting the way we're going to go into these midterm elections. Of course, Labor Day is when the people turn to aren't like you and I, who are political junkies. This is when they turn to politics as, you know, okay, I'm going to pay attention. And so we see Mark Mullen was in town, of course, who replaced Kristi Noem, and he is now flexing his muscles in New York State, trying to get the idea that New York State and New York City are this lawless places. And that's all the context within which you see the Trump administration actually withholding funds and is, as Governor Hochul said, defunding the police. We, if you could play that 12-minute press conference, because I really think if you listen to these ads being run by these House Republicans in New York, this seems to be where they're going to fight this battle.
2: Governor and Mr. Mayor, if you could respond. So as you mentioned, Mullen is in the city right now doing his own press conference. My colleague is there, and he said that basically Mullen is saying that both of your administrations has made the city and the state less safe, specifically citing the 287G agreement. Wondering what your response is to that, and do you think that that is one of the reasons why they're also withholding this federal funding?
3: Well, once again, they don't understand facts. The facts would confirm that crime has gone down in all the major categories. So we are not less safe, we are safer. There's not been a 287G agreement in New York City ever. So the fact that the crime is going down has no bearing on whether or not we told other counties that we don't want you focused on being immigration enforcement officers, civil immigration enforcement officers for ICE, an $87 billion agency, when you need to be focused on solving local crimes, preventing local crimes. So once again, they're wrong, absolutely wrong. And if there are cases where there are individuals who are in this country undocumented who are involved in crimes, we always have and always will make sure that we cooperate under those circumstances. Always. We are not a sanctuary state for criminals. I cannot say that more often. So I encourage the press to ask them why they're lying. Mayor?
4: I'm not sure how much more there is to add to what the governor has said. I think specifically to respond to that, I don't know how you describe a record low of murders and shootings as being anything other than something that should be celebrated. And we are proud as New York City to be a city that has sanctuary policies. These are policies that used to be defended by Democrats and Republicans alike. These are policies that were introduced to ensure that every New Yorker would feel comfortable coming forward to report crimes as well to local law enforcement. And as the governor said, we have long had a set of more than 170 serious crimes that if anyone were to commit, we would be in contact with the federal administration about. What we are seeing, however, from ICE is an attempt to criminalize the very fact of being an immigrant. And we are seeing a terrorizing of immigrants across our city and, frankly, across our nation that has left so many, regardless of their status, in deep fear about even leaving their home. And not that long ago, the governor and I were here standing on this stage alongside other leaders from across New York City and New York State speaking about the importance of extending TPS to so many New Yorkers who have now been stripped of it. Because we know what we're really talking about is jeopardizing the ability of hardworking New Yorkers to continue to live and work in this city. We want this to be a place where that can be the case. We're not seeing that from federal policy.
5: A question for the governor and the mayor. Can you give us any sense of conversations you've had with the president about this? And governor, have you enlisted any help from maybe the state's GOP congressional delegation, people with, you know, relationships in the White House and Congress? And the same question for you, Mr. Mayor. Have you had a conversation with the president about this?
3: I called the president when they withheld $187 million. And I said, Mr. President, I'm going to do a press event. I said this a while back. I'm going to do a press event and say that you're defunding the police. Is that what you're going to make me have to say? Because you are defunding the police. And within a couple of days, he tweeted that I'm proud to restore the money. That has been a promise that is broken. He needs to restore it. And shame on the Republican members of Congress who know we're dealing with this. They're aware. And they never, ever use their voices to speak up on behalf of keeping New York State safe. They're too busy running around saying, I hope, I'll watch my language, a lot of lies, a lot of lies. And again, the media has a special role here in this environment. When we're telling you the truth, you're hearing it not just from me and the mayor, but the Commissioner of Homeland Security and all the law enforcement that's standing behind me. Are they saying that they're not telling the truth? Because I'll stand with law enforcement any day of the week over what we're seeing out of the Trump administration, which is to deflect from what's happening with the war in Iran, the fact that prices keep going up, the fact that they've broken every other promise. This is in a long litany of broken promises from the Trump administration, and it's about time. They know that Americans are paying attention. They want to be protected. And shame on you for withholding this money and not delivering it to me right now, 10 days before we honor those lives that were lost in 9/11.
5: So just to clarify, no conversation since the tweet?
3: Which tweet?
5: The tweet you mentioned where he...
3: No. No. We have been in communication with the Department of Homeland Security. They know they owe us this money. And so instead of walking around about rotten apples and talking about all this BS, you know, we're about it.

0: Everybody loves a mystery. It's fun to be baffled by clues and excited by hair-raising tales. 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

0: Yeah, music from Houndmouth for your Friday morning. Sedona on ERS. Okay, very quick turnaround. I got Weezer coming up next, and then we will launch into another mini concert. Here's the deal. All Labor Day weekend long, we've already started this morning, we are going to be sprinkling in these little mini concerts from awesome live albums and stuff recorded right here in Studio 889. It's the energy of the crowd. That's what we want to bring you on Labor Day. And the set that we have coming up, I know it's not all about the awards in the music world. However, this particular artist we have coming up with our next mini concert has won 11 Grammys, 2 Emmys, and has been nominated for an Academy Award. True story.
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0: Nice to hear from Weezer, isn't it? Island in the Sun from Weezer on 88.9 WERS. Okay, it is time to launch into another mini concert. Here's the deal. It's an ERS tradition. We call it Labor Day Live. And we give you these little mini concerts taken from awesome live albums and stuff recorded right here in Studio 889. I am very happy to say we are launching into a mini concert right here for Labor Day Live from the legendary Brandi Carlile, starting off with her cover of Johnny Cash's Folsom Prison Blues. Labor Day Live on ERS.
1: It's a song by the late, great Johnny Cash.

Thank you so much. How about Mark Lethierry on the guitar? That's Bobby Sparks and Sean Martin over there on keyboards. Okay. This song.

0: news agency event yesterday and said he thinks the job market has stabilized.
1: Job creation, though a bit volatile, is close to and probably a bit above estimates of what it takes to keep pace with the slow growth in the labor force.
0: And the labor force is growing slowly, even shrinking some months, because a lot of baby boomers are retiring. There aren't enough young workers to replace them. And also because, of course, the Trump administration has pretty much put the brakes on immigration.
2: Okay, so this person who's part of the Federal Reserve is not talking about further cuts in interest rates?
0: No, he's not. President Trump is still calling for rate cuts, but there doesn't seem to be much chance of that. You know, inflation is still high. Just today, the price of diesel fuel hit a record high, $5.85 a gallon.
2: Yeah,
0: it jumped
2: that.
0: Almost 7 cents overnight. So the question for the central bank is whether to raise interest rates at the next meeting in a couple of weeks or just hold them steady where they are. And right now, investors think that's basically a coin flip between those options. Fed Chairman Kevin Warsh said last week at Jackson Hole, interest rates don't seem to be doing much right now to cool the U.S. economy. Big tech companies are able to borrow a ton of money to build out their data centers. That's goosing the stock market. But, you know, Waller says the interest rates you and I are facing when we try to borrow money may feel like more of a heavy lift.
1: There's a difference between financial conditions on Wall Street and financial conditions on Main Street. Mortgage rates are not low.
3: Right.
1: Auto loans are not, rates are not low. How mainstream America is staring at, you know, credit spreads and all this other bond, corporate bond rates. What does that do for me? I mean, I don't get it.
0: Mortgage rates this week topped 6.7%, according to Freddie Mac. Clearly, that is a drag on the housing market. Construction hasn't completely ground to a halt. Construction companies added 22,000 jobs in July. But very few of those construction jobs are in home building. Most of the new construction jobs these days are non-residential, including the people building all those data centers.
2: Okay, that makes sense. So interest rates are frustratingly high, but the unemployment rate is still pretty low, isn't it?
0: It is, just 4.1% in July, but that's partly because more than 250,000 people dropped out of the workforce that month. And when people quit looking for work, they're not counted as unemployed. The other thing I'll be watching for today is what is happening to wages. In July, average wages were up 3.2% for the year, and unfortunately that was not enough to keep up with the 3.4% jump in prices during those 12 months. When prices go up faster than paychecks, workers' wages don't stretch as far, and people feel like they're losing ground.
2: Yeah, feels like a pay cut, which might explain why a lot of people feel frustrated. Scott, thanks so much.
0: You're welcome.
2: That's NPR's Scott Horsley.

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3: Ghost Note began almost by accident. Drummer Robert Sput Seawright and percussionist Nate Worth were the rhythm section of the influential Grammy-winning band Snarky Puppy, but they'd both begun doing solo shows and offhandedly suggesting that they might put a side project together. Well, fans were enthusiastic, and so they had to follow through, forming a funk band that's heavy on horns and full of jazzy riffing. Here's their song, Bad Knees.

0: That's called Bad Knees by the band Ghost Note. Tonight is the final night of their two-evening run at the Blue Note. For ticket info, go to newsounds.org.
1: Midland Beach, Staten Island, 75 with clouds, 74 and mostly sunny in Mount Vernon, and 74 mostly sunny in Maywood, New Jersey, with 76 and partly sunny skies in Soho. Mostly sunny today with a high temperature of 84. Great looking weekend, sunny, warm, and dry for Labor Day weekend. Can't ask for better than that. We have multiple subway delays right now and cancellations and rerouting on both Long Island Railroad, and it looks like Metro North is in pretty good shape. Alternate side parking and the meters are in effect. It's 7:45.

0: This is Morning Edition from NPR News. I'm Michelle Martin.
1: And I'm Steve Inskeep. The market for secondhand luxury goods has grown over the past decade. A used Chanel bag that used to be hard to find is now sold by lots of online stores, which leads to a question. How do you know if it's real? That question is at the heart of a lawsuit filed by Chanel against the luxury reseller The Real Real. Planet Money's Amanda Aronchik has the real story.
2: This question of detecting real versus fake has been key to the secondhand market since the beginning, because the information is asymmetric. The seller knows where the Chanel bag came from, but how's the buyer to know? You can't run a business where consumers can't trust what they're buying.
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4: I mean, it's in the name twice.
2: Graham Wetzbarger started at The Real Real back in 2013 and was their first chief authenticator. He discovered as a teenager that he had a knack for detecting the real thing. He grabbed a bag that he had brought to show me his technique.
4: I mean, you got to pick it up and you got to touch it, right? I can feel that this is lambskin. It does not have a synthetic feel to me. I can always smell it to see if it smells like plastic.
2: Smells authentic. Graham left The Real Real several years ago, but he helped develop the company's criteria for sorting real luxury items from the fake ones.
4: For simplicity, I can break it down into four pillars of authentication.
2: Okay.
4: We look at the materials that it's used. We look at the construction techniques, how it's put together. We look at hardware components, and then we look at brand identifiers.
2: Identifiers like that classic Chanel logo. Now, Graham developed these techniques because he couldn't just call up Chanel and ask if the bag that The Real Real wanted to resell was authentic.
4: If I asked them to look it up, they would probably say, mon dieu, no. And that would be the end of it. Certainly, Chanel has record, but it's not something that they share with the public.
2: In the lawsuit, Chanel argues that the database with all of the details about their bags, including serial numbers, is theirs. This is how they protect their good name and trademark, which is jeopardized if The Real Real sells a fake. Julie Zerbo from Fashion Law says that a counterfeit bag is a kind of trademark infringement.
3: For Chanel, what is their trademark worth?
5: Everything.
3: It's everything?
5: It's everything. Luxury brands are not really selling products. They're selling their brand, which is embodied in products. You know, the Chanel name means something.
2: By law, if Chanel wants to keep its trademark, it's supposed to protect customers from buying fakes. And Chanel says The Real Real is just not good at figuring out the difference between fake and real. The Real Real does not agree.
6: Obviously, in this lawsuit, that is a point of real dispute, and The Real Real's position is that is just flat out wrong.
2: This is Jeannie Ree, one of the lawyers representing The Real Real. She's a partner at Dunn Isaacson Ree. And they're arguing that the authentication process has been working. Right now, both sides are gearing up for a possible trial next year. Amanda Aronchik, NPR News.
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All right, welcome to the second hour of the program, 7:14 here at WWOZ FM New Orleans. This is the Morning Set. I'm Dave Dotrieve here with you for another hour and 45 minutes. We're moving along with the music and doing fine. Coat of Many Colors. The Visions Jazz Ensemble of the People is the name of their latest release, corresponding with the 250th anniversary of the United States. A bunch of songs related with that. Coat of Many Colors is a more of a reference to biblical story of Joseph and also Dolly Parton's mother using discarded pieces of clothes to make her daughter a cherished childhood coat. Humble circumstances have given birth to some of the nation's greatest artists and leaders. And that was April Varner on the vocals, Sam Butler in that ensemble. Also, we play them quite often. They also put out that that college theme jazz reimagined record. I got to bust that one out too as we get into college football season, as we were talking about in the first break of the program. Anyway, we move on with other music, other new music too, right here. Speaking of centennials and anniversaries and things like that, Branford Marsalis and Deanna Reeves honor John Coltrane, among many others, this year, along with Miles Davis, both with their centennials. And we're going to have that later on this month, I believe. John Coltrane's birth was September 23rd, or was it the 27th? I think it's 23rd. So we'll be getting ready for that later on in the month. But in the meantime, this album drops on September 18th, and they both put together a tribute to John Coltrane in celebration of the jazz legend's centennial, dedicated to you. A bunch of different works there. He's got a whole bunch of stuff. He's doing a ton of touring, too, with Diana Reeves. Diana Reeves. Starting off September 5th. So tomorrow night, he starts out in Caraco, North Sea Jazz Festival. I think, among many other artists that are playing in that. And then he makes his way all around the country. The only place close to Louisiana is he does hit September 27th, which is close to the centennial. In Lafayette, Louisiana, at the Hyman Performing Arts Center. No New Orleans dates, unless I overlooked it. Going to Europe, and then on through 2027, all around the country. Come on, Branford, you got to come back home. But Lafayette, Louisiana, the closest. Maybe he wants to be close to the new SpaceX station. And all that's going on down in Lafayette's going to be a hub of construction and all kinds of innovation down there. I'm hearing with SpaceX building 10 launch pads, among other, so we can all go back and forth to space and become the Jetsons. Isn't that going to be fun? All right, we move on to the music, and we go on with the Branford Marsalis track. The name of the track is Big Nick. Let's take a listen.

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That is Beck. Name of the song is Disappearing Act. He'll be doing an appearing act at Red Rocks on October 1st. Young the Giant before that, Danger Mouse and Black Thought at the top. It is Dana. And it's going to be summery for this unofficial last weekend of summer. Labor Day weekend looking at dry weather most of the way and sunny skies and highs in the low 90s. We've got a decent chance of showers and thunderstorms in the afternoon.

0: that is an artist in this month's local 303 Spotlight. In fact, she's been spotlighted before, and in that song, she's collaborating with another artist we've spotlighted before. It is Jael with Monica the Great and Breakdown on Indie 102.3's Morning Show. Nine Inch Nails before that, Wanting to Get Closer. And Devin Gilfillian with Black Dog Rabbit Hole. It is Dana. I don't know if you have the day off on Monday for Labor Day or not. Radio is a 24/7 business, so we don't normally have holidays off, but we're taking this one off. So on Labor Day, do not be alarmed when you just hear straight music. It is a labor-free Labor Day on Indie 102.3. Same great music and everything. 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

0: out here demanding that we keep our birthing center.
1: Today, other communities are looking at how Troy took on their hospital system. 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
2: 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This is Morning Edition from NPR News. 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I'm Michelle Martin.
3: And I'm Steve Inskeep.
4: I'm Claire Lane. Good morning. You're listening to 91.5 WBEZ. Thanks for joining us. Hi again. Pretty hot, near 92 today. We are under a heat advisory until 10 tonight. Right now, about 76 degrees along the lakefront. And coming up, one woman is going to share why caring for her parents forced her to leave the workforce. And then we're going to hear why now she wants to go back to work. That perspective coming your way on the Marketplace Morning Report. Just a couple of moments. Also, many states have been trying to block President Trump's efforts to restrict mail-in voting.
5: When the federal government attempts to implement this unlawful executive order, Colorado and other states across the country will fight back.
4: Now, the Trump administration is asking the Supreme Court to clear the way for its plan to go into effect. The details coming up after 8.
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0: Labor Day is around the corner and everything is more expensive, including travel. An economic check-in on the next Friday News Roundup from 1A. 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
2: Partly cloudy skies, 76 degrees at 751.
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3: From Marketplace in Washington, I'm Kimberly Adams. We just got the jobs report for August. It showed the U.S. economy added 162,000 jobs last month, way more than analysts expected. The unemployment rate stayed the same month over month. It's still 4.1%. To help me unpack these numbers, I'm joined now live by Julia Coronado, founder and president of Macro Policy Perspectives and a professor at the University of Texas, Austin. Good morning, Julia.
5: Good morning.
3: This is a much better report than analysts were expecting. What's behind the strength?
5: Well, actually, a lot of different things. We see strength in construction hiring, likely reflecting the data center boom. We see a pickup in manufacturing. And we also saw a rebound in government hiring, which was a spot of weakness last month. So it's a pretty broad-based picture of better-than-expected hiring.
3: We added jobs, but the unemployment rate stayed the same. Why is that?
5: Well, the good news there is that more people returned to the labor force to look for jobs. So, yes, we added a lot of jobs, but also we had more job searchers. And that's a sign that people actually think conditions are good enough to look around.
3: So what does this mean for potential Federal Reserve action at their next meeting?
5: Well, the debate has been whether to hike interest rates due to high inflation or to hold them steady. The labor market is telling them that things are solid and fine, and they could go ahead and address that higher inflation with higher interest rates this month.
3: Julia Coronado is founder and president of Macro Policy Perspectives. Thank you so much, Julia.
5: My pleasure.
3: Let's do the numbers. Dow, S&P, and NASDAQ futures are mixed on this news in the negative 2/10 to positive 2/10 percent range, with the Dow future down 146 points. The 10-year Treasury yield is up at 4.79%. And the average price for a gallon of diesel fuel is now $5.85, according to AAA. That's the most expensive ever. And the reason is, of course, the ongoing U.S. war with Iran. Diesel is used by freight and delivery services, which drives up the cost to businesses and eventually, down the line, consumers.
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3: In those jobs numbers we just got, the Bureau of Labor Statistics revealed that the labor force participation rate was up a bit in August compared to July, to 61.9%, but still down 0.5% since January. More and more Americans have stopped working and are no longer looking for a job. Part of that is because of the demographic fact that the U.S. population is getting older, which means more people retiring, but it's also because of people leaving the workforce to take care of aging family members. Here's the next installment of our series, Clocked Out.
6: Hello, my name is Caroline, and I'm living currently in Washington, D.C. I was an interior design entrepreneur for about 30 years, But I got to a point that I sort of thought I felt dulled down. And I went to a career counselor. And she just said, the baby boomers are aging. I think you should go back and get your degree in gerontology. And I was like, what? And I just went and took to it. I was full steam ahead getting my master's degree, and my parents came to visit me. I was living in San Francisco at the time, where I had my business for 23 years, and COVID hit. They ended up being with me for 18 months, and I was doing all the work, all the groceries, all the cleaning, all the cooking. And then I would go to my study at 11 p.m. and start writing essays till 3 o'clock in the morning. So I didn't intentionally leave my work. I was really starting a second chapter of my work. My father passed away in San Francisco, and my mother wanted to come back to D.C., and they had a beautiful row house. So I moved with my mom to live with her, and asked if we did this, if I could remodel the house. It ended up being the biggest remodel I've ever done, and probably the most successful, because it was all for aging in place. So my mother currently lives in a lovely patio apartment, and I live on the upper two floors of the house, but I'm able to see her up and down every single day. Just recently, I've started putting myself out there again. I'm interested in getting back into work part-time because I miss my work. I do feel privileged to be with my mom. This is not what I had planned. But most of us don't have lives that we plan. Things happen to us along the way.
3: That was Caroline Day caring for her mom in Washington, D.C. You can hear more from this series and tell us about your story of leaving the labor force or getting back in at marketplace.org/clockedout. Our executive producer is Nancy Fargali. Our digital team includes Antoinette Brock, Emily McCune, and Dylan Miettinen. Our engineers are Sam Keenan and David Schreck. And in Washington, I'm Kimberly Adams with the Marketplace Morning Report. 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
7: Ahí tiraron una tierra de no sé qué. 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

I never thought I'd play that band on this radio station. 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And today's Under the Covers set is all rock covers of Garth Brooks songs. Garth Brooks playing Ballerina in Denver tonight, tomorrow night, and Sunday night. And I wasn't going to play Garth Brooks straight up, so played some covers of his. That last one was the metal band All That Remains with their cover of The Thunder Rolls. That was on their 2017 album Madness, and people were really, really impressed when they put that out. It went over really, really well critically. Before All That Remains, you heard Alex Melton doing a pop-punk cover of Friends in Low Places. Alex Melton is an interesting guy. He's been at it for almost a decade and a half now, and what he does, he'll do pop-punk covers of country and pop songs and country covers of pop-punk songs. It's interesting. It's an interesting strategy. And then at the top of the set, everybody's favorite punk rock cover band, Me First and the Gimme Gimmies, covering Garth's Much Too Young to Feel This Old. And if Garth Brooks is out there getting ready for his shows this weekend, I hope he heard it. And I hope you loved all of that. And I hope you did, too. We go under the covers every weekday morning at about 7:20, except this coming Monday morning. I will explain why in a few minutes. But in the meantime, let me get you some... Let me play you some Boot Gun again. Boot Gun...

carrying more than what I need is my problem, Lord. I'm sorry, Lord. Sometimes I go back when you call me for past failures that I probably hoard. So I just keep working this faith until it's out of order. Said I just keep working this faith until it's out of order. Cause victory has a name and it's Jesus. Breakthrough has a name and it's Jesus. My peace has a name and it's Jesus. It's power in the name of Jesus. Cause victory has a name and it's Jesus.

That's the latest from Jess Cordell. Vic, you have a name and it's Jesus. I just want Jesus. Listen, William McDowell right now. Worship song. Radio 89.5 every Saturday. Go keep it. That was Jess Cordell. The rock city crew. KBO San Francisco.

That was Steam-Powered Aeroplane, a John Hartford classic from a release came out last year called Julia Bell, the John Hartford Fiddle Tune Project, Volume 2. And it's a project from some of the most talented female musicians on the scene today, including Allison Brown, Sierra Hull, Brittany Haas, Missy Raines. And this song featured Kathy Mattea on the lead vocals for Steam-Powered Aeroplane. And that album, again, is Julia Bell, the John Hartford Fiddle Tune Project. And before that, we heard from the Old Crow Medicine Show doing James River Blues from their second studio album called Big Iron World. And we heard from the band called Watch House, led by Andrew Marlin and Emily France. And that was Cavalry from their This Side of Jordan release. And we started out with a duo called the Honey Dewdrops. That is Laura Wortman and K.G. Parrish. And they were based in the Baltimore area for quite a while. Now they are based in the Shenandoah Valley of Virginia. And we heard them doing Hold Love, and that's from their Tangled Country release. Well, thanks so much for tuning in this morning for Cascadia Coffee House here on KBOO Portland. My name is Dan Shramick, and I've really enjoyed being with you today. You can find the playlist for this morning's show on our website and mobile app, and also listen to this show and previously aired shows on demand whenever you like. And if you have any questions or comments about the music we play, you can reach us by email at cascadiacoffeehouse@gmail.com. 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Thanks so much. Stay tuned for Democracy Now! Coming up next. Hope you have a great weekend. I'll be back with you next Friday morning with more of my favorite folk and roots music. Let's head out with a tune from Brittany Haas, Paul Cowart, and Jordan Tice.

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1: It's Morning Edition from NPR News. 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
2: And I'm Michelle Martin. Good morning. An ICE officer is facing federal charges in connection with the shooting of a Venezuelan man in Minneapolis.
1: This incident took place in January during Operation Metro Surge. That was the Trump administration's immigration enforcement crackdown in Minnesota.
2: NPR Justice Correspondent Ryan Lucas is covering this, and he's with us now to tell us more about. Good morning, Ryan.
3: Good morning.
2: So who is this officer, and what is he charged with?
3: Well, the defendant here is Christian Castro. He was, as you said, an officer with ICE. He's facing six counts of making false statements, so in other words, of lying to investigators about a shooting in January in Minnesota and the circumstances that led up to that shooting. That is according to a person familiar with the matter who spoke with me on condition of anonymity in order to discuss an ongoing investigation. I am also told that Castro turned himself in to federal authorities yesterday in Texas, so he is now in custody. Now, Castro's name may ring a bell for you, and that's because he has been in the news. We've talked about him on this program. He's the same ICE officer who's been at the center of a legal fight between Minnesota and Texas. That legal battle revolved around a separate set of criminal charges that local prosecutors in Minnesota had brought against him connected to the same shooting. Castro was in Texas. Minnesota wanted Texas to extradite him. Texas's governor refused to do so, and Castro, in the end, was released from a Texas jail last week. Now, though, of course, he's facing these new separate federal charges brought by the Justice Department.
2: What is it that he allegedly lied about?
3: Well, the charges are still under seal, so we don't have all the details yet. But back in January, when the shooting happened, DHS said two Venezuelan men had ambushed and attacked Castro with a snow shovel and a broomstick after a targeted traffic stop, and it said that Castro had opened fire in self-defense. Federal prosecutors even brought assault charges against the two Venezuelan men, including the one who was shot in the leg in the incident. But soon after that, prosecutors dropped those charges because video evidence had emerged that contradicted Castro's claims about the shooting. DHS then had to climb down from its perch. It said Castro and another ICE officer appeared to have made untruthful statements in sworn testimony about the shooting. The two ICE officers were put on administrative leave. And since then, Minnesota authorities have said that Castro actually fired his gun through a closed door.
2: Let me point out that the person who was shot did survive.
3: He did,
2: correct.
3: Yes.
2: Okay. So this seems like a rare instance in the Trump administration in which a federal immigration officer is potentially being held accountable for alleged misconduct. How significant is this?
3: Well, it is certainly rare. I will say, though, that the attorney for the Venezuelan man who was shot by Castro says this doesn't go far enough. She says the Justice Department has grossly undercharged this case and that Castro should be facing more severe civil rights charges. It's also worth noting that no one has been charged for the killings of two American citizens, Renee Good and Alex Preddy, who were shot and killed by federal immigration officers during the same major enforcement operation in Minneapolis earlier this year by the Trump administration. And shootings involving immigration officers are not uncommon. They do keep happening. There have been more than 20 such shootings under this administration, the second Trump administration, including two fatal ones in July, one in Texas, and the other in Maine.
2: That is NPR's Ryan Lucas. Ryan, thank you.
3: Thank you.
1: Vice President Vance says the administration is not setting artificial timelines in dealing with Iran. Vance took questions from reporters on Thursday, and he was asked whether the war with Iran would be over by the midterm elections. First, he took issue with the use of the word war to describe a conflict in which the U.S. and Iran renewed their fighting this week. As to the timing,
4: you're asking me a question like, when will the Iranians stop shooting at ships? I think the reality is, I don't know the answer to that question. You would have to ask the Iranians.
1: The administration is not just physically trading fire with Iran. It's also targeting countries and banks that do business with Iran, hoping that economic pain can accomplish what military force has not, forcing the regime to surrender. NPR White House correspondent Franco Ordonez reports.
5: When President Trump announced in 2018 that the United States was abandoning the 2015 nuclear agreement with Iran, he promised to unleash what he called a campaign of maximum pressure on Tehran.
6: We will be instituting the highest level of economic sanction.
5: And he warned countries and companies that continued to do business with Iran that they could face severe consequences.
6: Today's action sends a critical message. The United States no longer makes empty threats. When I make promises, I keep them.
5: It didn't work then, as Trump had hoped. And now, 6 years later, the second Trump administration is trying maximum pressure again.
7: Our objective is to sever every economic lifeline that sustains this tyrannical regime until Tehran stands alone.
5: Treasury Secretary Scott Bessent went on to describe the efforts as an economic D-Day and vowed that the U.S. would, quote, tighten the noose around Iran.
7: This is economic asphyxiation of this regime.
5: 6 months into the war with Iran, the administration's ongoing military campaign has yet... outcome it wants. Fighting flares.

0: effect on how we see the world. Judge LaDoris Cordell committed herself both to her girls and to her career, and mothering changed the way she saw her job.
1: I just went all out. I was there for them. I never missed a school program, their after-school sports, and it made me very aware of how hard it is to do all of this, but at the same time, understand that when other people came into my courtroom, eventually over the years when I started doing family court and divorces, it informs how we think about people. It discourages stereotyping. When people come in and they're tired and they're upset, you get it because you've felt that way at some point in your life. And I was determined to be super mom and to make sure my kids knew they were loved and that it was important that they get their education. And they've done very well.
0: Karen Tamarius developed a method of facilitating difficult political conversations. Her method was deeply informed by what she learned as a mother.
2: I use a lot of what I've learned as a mother in my work. And I think a lot of it comes down to distinguishing behavior from the person, knowing, like, people behave all kinds of ways, and it isn't a reflection of who they are. So acting out is a very common thing in children and in adults when it comes to politics. And when a child acts out, it doesn't mean they're a bad kid, right? They are just as good and worthy of love. And honestly, the same comes down to adults when it comes to politics. They act out and call each other names and say horrible things to one another and sometimes propose horrible policies. But, you know, ultimately when it comes down to it, we're just human beings and we're all pretty decent.
0: Parenting used to be seen as an authoritarian relationship, exactly the sort of relationship that Karen says we want to avoid if we're trying to be politically persuasive. Modern parenting, however, offers concepts that help Karen keep a political conversation from going off the rails.
2: And I guess the other thing is understanding what it takes to set boundaries. Like setting boundaries for children really isn't that different from setting boundaries with adults. We understand kind of intuitively that we need to do it for children, you know. Mm-hmm. No, that isn't okay. You know, you can do this and you can do that, but you can't hit your brother. And a lot of times it's the same with adults. You know, if I get into a conversation with someone and they start hurling insults and impugning my motives, you know, I set boundaries. I say, hey, I really want to have this conversation with you, but I can't do it if you're attacking me, you know, calling me names and questioning my motives. But if you're willing to stay within those guardrails, let's do this. And I promise I'll do the same for you. That isn't that different from what we do with kids.
0: On Wings, I'm Suki Wessling of The Babblery. You're listening to interviews with women about how becoming or not becoming a mother changed their perspectives and gave them new tools that they can use in their careers. Filmmaker Brooke Berman speaks of the humbling experience of taking on a life or death job that she hadn't planned on and had no model for.
3: Oof. Well, motherhood taught me everything. I mean, I was 41 when I had my son. I didn't know that I was going to be a mother. I had thought about it maybe a little bit in my 20s, but I never felt ready. And in my 30s, I was mostly single. And, you know, every now and then I would have like a, maybe I'll have a baby with that person moment. But it was never genuine. It was never foundational. I wasn't somebody who always knew I would be a mom.

0: And in fact, I'd had a very complicated relationship with my own mom. I'm the only child of a single mother, and had spent a great portion of my 20s separating from her, right? Becoming an individual. So I didn't feel I had a lot of models. And it was really humbling, humbling in every way. I was lonely. I was tired. I was irritable. I wanted to be a good mom to my son. But being a mom definitely taught me how to set limits in a way I didn't know in my life. I had been pretty laissez-faire with most relationships, and suddenly I needed to cultivate a really firm no.
1: Environmentalist Shilpi Chotre describes how she was extremely driven and focused in her career, but she couldn't find a way to give herself the room she needed to make changes in her life. And then having a baby forced her to consider how she wanted to spend her precious non-parenting time.
2: So very practically speaking, I had to think about, okay, what are the things I'm kind of good at, and what are the things I'm not so good at, and where do I think I can make the most impact? And for me, I've always been a communicator, whether it's speaking, writing, the research to do the speaking and writing, it all kind of came together. And also the ability to build bridges. So that's where I wanted to focus.
1: Shilpi also found that her child brought her out of her bubble and amongst the sort of people she'd never been able to reach. Spending time with them helped her do her job even better.
2: And the other gift that Zevi gave me was when I was on maternity leave, I talked to a lot of other mothers. I just got connected to, moms in the neighborhood. We would take walks with each other, social distanced walks, because it was still COVID. And they would be like, "Well, what do you do?" And I'm like, "Well, I work on plastic." And they had no idea that plastic came from oil. They didn't understand the term racial redlining and how that kind of played into it. They didn't understand why just banning the bag wasn't enough. And so that it was a bit of a wake-up call, because I think when you're in movement spaces, you're so hyper-fixated on an issue and you just think everybody's aware of this, this is what everyone's listening to. And it really forced me to start thinking about what kind of media people listen to, what they have access to. Are we making things relatable? And just doing my own research there. So yeah, in two ways, that really shaped, I think, my next steps and sort of even where I am now.
1: Mothering taught filmmaker Brooke Berman that setting limits was a challenge for her. As a director, that challenge was a liability that parenting helped her overcome.
0: I remember the first time I babysat, I was in college, and I said to the kids, my roommate and I were sharing a babysitting job, and on my night, I would say to them, "So, it's like 9. Do you guys want to go to bed?" And they would say, "No." And I wouldn't know what to do. And my roommate said, "Well, honey, you're supposed to just tell them they have to. You're supposed to just say, now you go to bed." And that's still hard for me as a director. I don't want to tell people what to do. I want them to come in with their impulses and us to all find it together. And so I still work on being able to say to people, now it's time to go to bed. Put the camera over there and come at it from this angle because I told you to. Right? I never thought I'd be a because I told you to mom, but sometimes it's just because I told you to.
1: Mothers are called upon by their children to enter spaces they'd never considered before. For artist and writer Enid Rice, a request made by her daughter was life-changing.
3: I think part of what helped me to figure out how to listen to myself was, I mentioned my 18-year-old is autistic, and
4: it's September 4th. Among the notable passings on September 4th, the Norwegian composer Edvard Grieg, Albert Schweitzer, Hank Greenberg, Irene Dunne, Charlie Barnett, Dottie West, William Kunstler, Steve Irwin, Leroy Selman, Joan Rivers, Willard Scott, Gary Wright. Birthdays today include the First Lady Sarah Childress Polk, born 1803, author Richard Wright, Edward Dmytryk, Paul Harvey, Craig Claiborne, Dick York, Thomas Eagleton, Mitzi Gaynor, Vince Dooley, Leonard Fry, Ken Harrelson, Ray Floyd, Gene Parsons, Danny Gatt, Gary Duncan, Greg Nillmore. Today the birthday of Damon Wayans, he's 66, Mike Piazza is 58. Mark Ronson turns 51 today. birthday of Beyonce Knowles. She turns 45 today. And if September 4th is your birthday or anniversary, may we here at KBRW be among the first to wish you a very happy day.

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2: From Marketplace in Washington, I'm Kimberly Adams. The monthly jobs report for August came out this morning. It showed the U.S. economy added 162,000 jobs last month, way more than analysts expected. The unemployment rate stayed the same month over month. It's still 4.1%. To help me unpack these numbers, I'm joined by Julia Coronado, founder and president of Macro Policy Perspectives and a professor at the University of Texas, Austin. Good morning, Julia.
3: Good morning.
2: This is a much better report than analysts were expecting. What's behind the strength?
3: Well, actually, a lot of different things. We see strength in construction hiring, likely reflecting the data center boom. We see a pickup in manufacturing. And we also saw a rebound in government hiring, which was a spot of weakness last month. So it's a pretty broad-based picture of better than expected hiring.
2: We added jobs, but the unemployment rate stayed the same. Why is that?
3: Well, the good news there is that more people returned to the labor force to look for jobs. So, yes, we added a lot of jobs, but also we had more job searchers. And that's a sign that people actually think conditions are good enough to look around.
2: So what does this mean for potential Federal Reserve action at their next meeting?
3: Well, the debate has been whether to hike interest rates due to high inflation or to hold them steady. The labor market is telling them that things are solid and fine, and they could go ahead and address that higher inflation with higher interest rates this month.
2: Julia Coronado is founder and president of Macro Policy Perspectives. Thank you so much, Julia.
3: My pleasure.
2: Let's do the numbers. The Dow Jones Industrial Average is down 343 points. That's about 0.6%. The S&P 500 is down 0.4%, and so is the NASDAQ. The 10-year Treasury yield is up at 4.78%. President Trump responded to the better-than-expected jobs report with a post on Truth Social that demanded the Federal Reserve lower interest rates, threatening to stop trading with countries with which the U.S. has a trade deficit if the Fed doesn't. The next meeting of the Federal Open Market Committee, the branch of the Federal Reserve that sets interest rates, begins September 15th.
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2: In those jobs numbers we just got, the Bureau of Labor Statistics revealed that the labor force participation rate was up a bit in August compared to July, to 61.9%. But it was still down 0.5% since January. More and more Americans have stopped working and are no longer looking for a job. Now, part of that is because of the demographic fact that the U.S. population is getting older, which means more people retiring, but it's also because of people leaving the workforce to take care of aging family members. Here's the next installment of our series, Clocked Out.
4: Hello, my name is Caroline, and I'm living currently in Washington, D.C. I was an interior design entrepreneur for about 30 years, but I got to a point that I sort of thought I felt dulled down, and I went to a career counselor, and she just said, the baby boomers are aging. I think you should go back and get your degree in gerontology. And I was like, what? And I just went and took to it. I was full steam ahead getting my master's degree, and my parents came to visit me. I was living in San Francisco at the time, where I had my business for 23 years, and COVID hit. They ended up being with me for 18 months, and I was doing all the work, all the groceries, all the cleaning, all the cooking. And then I would go to my study at 11 p.m. and start writing essays till 3 o'clock in the morning. So I didn't intentionally leave my work. I was really starting a second chapter of my work. My father passed away in San Francisco, and my mother wanted to come back to D.C., and they had a beautiful row house. So I moved with my mom to live with her and asked if we did this, if I could remodel the house. It ended up being the biggest remodel I've ever done and probably the most successful because it was all for aging in place. So my mother currently lives in a lovely patio apartment, and I live on the upper two floors of the house, but I'm able to see her up and down every single day. Just recently, I've started putting myself out there again. I'm interested in getting back into work part-time because I miss my work. I do feel privileged to be with my mom. This is not what I had planned, but most of us don't have lives that we plan. Things happen to us along the way.
2: That was Caroline Day caring for her mom in Washington, D.C. You can hear more from this series and tell us about your story of leaving the labor force or getting back in at marketplace.org/clockedout. Also on our website, we have our news quiz, which we publish every Friday online. That's also at marketplace.org/quiz. Our executive producer is Nancy Fargali. Our digital team includes Antoinette Brock, Emily McCune, and Dylan Miettinen. Our engineers are Sam Keenan and David Schreck. And in Washington, I'm Kimberly Adams with the Marketplace Morning Report. 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
5: It's now 6:59 on this Friday morning. High temperature on Thursday was 38 degrees. That came at 4:53 p.m., 3 below the normal high and 14 below last year's high. Low temperature of 31 came at 2:57, 3 below the normal low, 4 below last year's low. Average temperature on Thursday was 35 degrees. That's 3 below average, 8 below last year. Highest gust of wind from the east at 22 miles an hour. This is the fourth day of National Bake and Decorate Month, National Mushroom Month, National Rice Month. It's the start of Hog Days, runs through Sunday. It's the start of Cow Chip Throwing Days. First Friday in September is known as Bring Your Manners to Work Day, National Food Bank Day, and it's National Wildlife Day. Good morning. It's 7 o'clock. 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

sense that this is the time of year when wearing white becomes a major fashion faux pas. But it turns out that the history of the no white after Labor Day rule isn't so black and white. One theory is that fashion magazines, which were mostly based in northeastern cities, reflected what fashion editors were wearing at the time. In the early 1900s, before you could just turn on the AC, cooler white clothes were convenient for the hot summer months. But, especially in places like New York, wearing white became impractical during the rainy fall season. Or maybe white garments are symbolic. Lighter colored resort apparel conveyed a look of leisure. When people returned to the city after their vacations, it was time to put away their summer whites and don more formal, darker colored city wear. Eventually, whether for practical reasons or not, the tradition became a rule. Of course, especially in the world of fashion, rules were made to be broken. These days, etiquette experts have given the nod to the once taboo look, and fashion magazines are quick to offer up advice on how to rock your favorite white jeans long after the summer is over. Whatever its past, the no white after Labor Day rule is, well,

0: make claims like the fact that they have a question on their website that says, "Do we explicitly
1: denounce the
0: DSA?"
1: Yeah, and they're like, "No, we could hypothetically."
0: Yeah, are you against the DSA? And they say, "No, not generally. The DSA means a lot of different things to different people," which is always a great way to start a sentence or start a paragraph.
1: What are words anyway?
0: They go, DSA policy positions range from abolishing police and prisons to replacing capitalism with an alternative economic system to providing health care for all.
1: Turn down the temp on that one a little bit.
0: We believe extreme ideology is not the pathway to moving Portland forward. I mean, I think it's also interesting they like leave out the fact that they're also, you know, the DSA is one of the most outspoken critics of the genocide in Gaza.
1: Sure.
0: Not going to probably add that one into the platform why I don't support the DSA.
1: Mm-hmm.
0: But they say, if a DSA candidate meets our endorsement criteria, we will endorse them.
1: Right.
0: Which makes you think,
1: what's that?
0: That is a possibility.
1: If my mother-in-law had wheels, she'd be a bike?
0: She'd
1: whatever.
0: Be a bike. Yeah. If you go over to their endorsement criteria, those are 5 points. The first, prioritize local issues over national.
1: Okay, that feels like it might be a shot at the at, like, you shouldn't have a vocal opinion about
0: foreign
1: genocide.
0: Policy.
1: Sure.
0: Or, yeah, exactly. Yep. I think that's a good way to understand
1: it.
0: We
1: could read between the lines.
0: You got
1: a bit.
0: Two, fund public safety. Yes, including the police.
1: Oh. Okay.
0: You've got three, support businesses, small, medium, and large. Let's not forget them.
1: Everybody wants to forget about the large businesses. When are we going to get a city council who wants to support large businesses?
0: You know, it's funny. They most are probably the people that want you to forget them the most.
1: Yeah. What do you mean the large business CEO wants people to support large business?
0: Number four, make Portland more affordable, which I think is just, funny. Just kind of throw that one as well.
1: Yeah, no, we're worried about that.
0: If you could do that too, that would be great.
1: Reduce red tape, fees, and taxes.
0: Right. Yeah. And then number five, collaborate. Compromise, solve real problems, which I think importantly for those DSA candidates that are hoping to get the endorsement from Go Portland Go, I would settle on the compromise part as being a key yeah. criteria to achieve.
1: Right. And so, we talked a little bit about who some of the Go Portland Go folks are. There is connections to the Brian Owendoff, the real estate, just now disgraced local real estate investor who was texting, racist, sexist stuff about the progressive counselors of color during the council president debate in January, which the Mercury reported on because I think presumably they got photos of him texting with really large
0: text. I believe
1: vile things with huge text.
0: They were sitting behind him and he was texting.
1: Somebody was sitting behind him, sent them the photos.
0: He was the largest text I've ever seen on a phone.
1: Yeah. From what we saw. And so some of the folks who were on those, some of the actors that are like involved in that orbit may have been in those group chats.
0: Yes.
1: Were, linked to similar
0: things.
1: Yeah,
0: you have Vicky Payne on the steering committee who was within that group chat. I believe it also sent a text with that was reported on the Portland Mercury that was not good.
1: Bigoted, I guess you would say. She also used to work for Multnomah County Commissioner Julia Brim Edwards and was, I think she resigned, but she was sort of like pushed to do it because she was doing political
0: conflict of interest
1: activity during her work hours, which you are not supposed to do while you're a government employee.
0: So I guess the last thing I have to say here is that you have, we've kind of addressed how Go Portland Go speaks to a political ideology that a lot of people understand in one way. And then as you look through their endorsement criteria, you see that, wow, that's being interpreted in a vastly different way. You know, progressive, quote unquote, but then, support the police, support some large businesses. And you see that already. Those that have endorsed Go Portland Go, which is a lot of restaurants.
1: A lot of restaurants, like notable restaurants.
0: Restaurants
1: you would have heard of.
0: You have like Earl Ninsum's constellation of Thai restaurants, very popular in Portland, Im Thai, Hot Yai. They had signed on, or Ninsum had signed on in support of Go Portland Go, and then actually had withdrawn these restaurants support after, I believe, his business partner had notified him that oh, you know, on upon further scrutiny.
1: Yeah, I think also maybe after the Mercury started calling around about it.
0: Yes.
1: And it's quoted in the article as saying, when I listen to them, it's focusing on using budget for housing the homeless, making the city clean, and inviting for residents and tourists. It seemed like the organization wasn't doing what they understood it to be doing. So a little bit more of that, not saying what is most palatable to say. And
0: good pun, too.
1: It was unintentional. It was unintentional. But yeah, a motif, if you will, that we're seeing popping up.
0: I will say, though, restaurants that have signed on to Go Portland Go.
1: Okay.
0: Les Pigeons.
1: Mm-hmm.
0: Canard.
1: Mm-hmm.
0: Coincidentally, at least Les Pigeons.
1: Yeah.
0: Targeted by the foie gras ban.
1: Yeah. And that was some of the biggest political news to come out of this town all year. That'll give you a heel turn. You can't serve foie gras anymore.
0: It's sort of we're tracing a sort of a villain arc, or sure, kind of a nemesis arc.
1: Well, you know what radicalized you?
0: Yeah,
1: people gotta.
0: I remember when we used to eat foie gras.
1: We were allowed to eat foie gras in Portland.
0: Sort of, yeah, the Dark Knight Rises.
1: Yeah, now we have to drive out to Milwaukee to get it at some specialty purveyor. It's whack. I also just want to, you know, acknowledge, I think, which is unspoken here, but is that these similar actors every 2 years or so, which, you know, you might notice as being an election cycle, change names.
0: Mm-hmm.
1: People for Portland, Partnership for Progress. Mm-hmm. This is the one that isn't a PFP, but yeah, it's a GPG. So GPG.
0: They're kind of working their way down the alphabet. F,
1: yeah.
0: G, H.
1: We'll see what
0: Hi,
1: happens.
0: Portland, hi.
1: Hello, Portland, hello. That's yeah.
0: Hello, Portland, hi.
1: Hello, Portland.
0: Hi, Portland, hello.
1: Hi, Portland, hello. We could have a lot of fun here talking through, like, super PAC names.
0: Oh, yeah.
1: Maybe we'll brainstorm some for you during the break. But so Go Portland Go, that's what's happening with them. If you've seen their political ads,
0: let's hope they go.
1: That's a little bit
0: away
1: of what they are all about, because you just don't know by the name. We also wanted to, in honor of Labor Day, right before our break here, mention some news out of Northwest Labor Press that is that the city of Portland is poised to contract out 350 union jobs. Isn't this a union town? What is happening?
0: The city that works.
1: The city. You think I couldn't be like shocked or frustrated by that slogan anymore? But here we
0: are. But here I am, surprising myself even now.
1: Basically, the Metro Regional Government is going to give Portland 5 Center for the Arts management back to the city of Portland. So those are the like large regional theaters, right?
0: Yeah. Your Newmark Theater, your
1: the Schnitz,
0: Brunish, Keller.
1: Oh yeah, the Keller.
0: The Grumbling Keller.
1: Okay. Yeah, that's a song for another time.
0: Yeah.
1: But basically these jobs are likely to be subcontracted out because the city of Portland is looking for a subcontractor to run Portland 5 Center for the Arts without obliging them to keep those union workers on. We're talking stagehands with IATSE Local 28, ticket takers and ushers in IATSE, stationary engineers, operating engineers in that union, ILWU. There's a whole bunch of unions, AFSCME, that are all, you know, involved at Portland 5 Center for the Arts. And, you know, later this year, we could see that they're, you know, losing their jobs, yeah, possibly getting, you know, hired back without union support. Does the city of Portland have the power to maybe include a labor peace agreement with their subcontractor?
0: It would be interesting, given that they're also negotiating with another multi-billionaire, Tom Dundon, about the Moda Center that they own. And that was a key, you know, piece of the demands from progressive, I'm sorry, actually progressive city councilors,
1: not in quotes,
0: to include labor peace agreements, you know, given the kinds of labor outsourcing of the Moda Center currently.
1: Right. But as, you know, union workers, IATSE is trying to basically push the city to do something about this. The city's like, well, we don't have to bargain with you. You don't work for us.
2: Անոնք որոնք ամենարդու կանոնավոր գվազեն օրվան ընթացքին թյուրությամբ կգետրոնանան։ Փորձարկանը ընթացքին մասնակցած են դարբեր դարիքի գամավորներ, նույնիսկ երեխաներ։ Բոլորին առաջարկված է լուծել քանի մը խնդիր։ Սակայն զանոնք պետք է լուծեն նախ սեղանի շուրջ նստած, ապա վասկեն ետք։ Արդյունքը շատ անսպասելի եղած է։ Փորձարկման մասնակցողներուն 45/100-ը թրված խնդիրները լուծած են Vasken Yetk Miain. Lungatrain Armenian Variety Shon Vancouver Corporate Yoyen CFRO Hariuran Porching FM Urigaliki Vera.

0: from Ukrainians?
1: Well, you know, many are already aware that Ukraine is short on air defense weapons that shoot down Russian missiles. The jet-powered drones Russia is now launching are just as fast as some missiles. In a village near the Coca-Cola plant, we spoke to Oksana Semenyuk. She's 42 and a food scientist. And she said she was jolted by this daytime explosion at the plant and that Russia's jet-powered drones make her feel much more vulnerable.
2: Вони низько йдуть, і їх дуже багато може бути.
1: Now, she's saying the drones fly low, and there are so many of them. She sees around 40 of them a day, and she has no idea where they're going to hit.
0: And just as here in the U.S., the school year just started there, how are students coping?
1: Yeah. Well, you know, some students are short of some textbooks. Ukraine's Ministry of Culture says attacks on warehouses this summer have destroyed millions of Ukrainian books, school books among them. And

0: Russia's ability to wage war. Zelensky also warned airlines earlier this week that Ukrainian drones will fill Russian airspace. But he also hinted that there is diplomacy ahead. He said President Trump's envoys, who are Jared Kushner and Steve Witkoff, could be heading to Kyiv in the coming days, and this could mean restarting peace talks.
1: That is NPR's Joanna Kakissis in Kyiv. Joanna, I hope you'll stay safe. Thank you.
0: Thank you so much, Michelle.

0: There's been a rise in homeschooling across the political spectrum. Why are more parents taking education into their own hands? Next time, here and now.
1: We all have that one app we spend too much time on, but NPR has an app you can feel good about spending time with because you'll come away feeling more connected to your community and the world. 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
2: Good morning. I'm Steve Inskeep. Scientists think a forest might have sounded like this in the Jurassic era. 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There's a lot of buzz about their work. It's Morning Edition.
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4: 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I'm Michelle Martin.
2: And I'm Steve Inskeep. The market for secondhand luxury goods has grown over the past decade. A used Chanel bag that used to be hard to find is now sold by lots of online stores, which leads to a question. How do you know if it's real? That question is at the heart of a lawsuit filed by Chanel against the luxury reseller The Real Real. Planet Money's Amanda Aronchik has the real story.
5: This question of detecting real versus fake has been key to the secondhand market since the beginning because the information is asymmetric. The seller knows where the Chanel bag came from, but how's the buyer to know? 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
5: Graham Wetzbarger started at The Real Real back in 2013 and was their first chief authenticator. He discovered as a teenager that he had a knack for detecting the real thing. He grabbed a bag that he had brought to show me his technique.
7: I mean, you got to pick it up and

0: got to touch it, right? I can feel that this is lambskin. It does not have a synthetic feel to me. I could always smell it to see if it smells like plastic.
1: Smells authentic. Graham left The Real Real several years ago, but he helped develop the company's criteria for sorting real luxury items from the fake ones.
0: For simplicity, I can break it down into four pillars of authentication.
1: Okay.
0: We look at the materials that it's used. We look at the construction techniques, how it's put together. We look at hardware components, and then we look at brand identifiers.
1: Identifiers like that classic Chanel logo. Now, Graham developed these techniques because he couldn't just call up Chanel and ask if the bag that The Real Real wanted to resell was authentic.
0: If I asked them to look it up, they would probably say, mon dieu, no. And that would be the end of it. Certainly, Chanel has record, but it's not something that they share with the public.
1: In the lawsuit, Chanel argues that the database with all of the details about their bags, including serial numbers, is theirs. This is how they protect their good name and trademark, which is jeopardized if The Real Real sells a fake. Julie Zerbo from Fashion Law says that a counterfeit bag is a kind of trademark infringement. For Chanel, what is their trademark worth?
2: Everything.
1: It's everything?
2: It's everything. Luxury brands are not really selling products. They're selling their brand, which is embodied in products. You know, the Chanel name means something.
1: By law, if Chanel wants to keep its trademark, it's supposed to protect customers from buying fakes. And Chanel says The Real Real is just not good at figuring out the difference between fake and real. The Real Real does not agree.
3: Obviously, in this lawsuit, that is a point of real dispute, and The Real Real's position is that is just flat out wrong.
1: This is Jeannie Ree, one of the lawyers representing The Real Real. She's a partner at Dunn Isaacson Ree. And they're arguing that the authentication process has been working. Right now, both sides are gearing up for a possible trial next year. Amanda Aronchik, NPR News.
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0: affected by this rule change.
1: Can they really do this, though?
0: Well, they're no doubt going to face legal challenges. I spoke with Todd Wolfson, president of the American Association of University Professors, the AAUP, which has been fighting a lot of President Trump's recent attacks on higher education.
2: AAUP is not going to stand by and watch President Trump once again attempt to destroy the greatest system of higher education in the world that gives opportunity to a diverse set of students for a diverse country. So yes, emphatically yes, we are going to fight this.
0: There's legal gray area here, Michelle, as to whether the IRS can do this, unilaterally redefine racial discrimination and revoke tax-exempt status because of that. The fight over this, experts think, could delay this change from taking effect next May, as the administration wants, or possibly ever.
1: So, Adrian, before we let you go, what does the administration think should be done about patterns of racial discrimination which have historically benefited white people, which have been intended to benefit white people at the expense of other groups?
0: Well, the administration does not believe that the government or private institutions should play any role in addressing the effects of historic discrimination. It said so, in fact, in the guidelines it published on this rule change yesterday. The administration is trying, through policy changes like this at many agencies, to enshrine what it says is a colorblind approach to government, something that conservatives have said for a long time that they want to see.
1: That is NPR's Adrian Florido. Adrian, thank you.
0: Thank you, Michelle.
3: So many words in Adrian's report there that we want to follow up with Michael Roth. He's president of Wesleyan University, a private liberal arts school in Connecticut. And we called him up because he has spoken out for the independence of universities over the past year and a half. Mr. President, welcome back.
4: Thanks very much, Steve. Good to be here.
3: So Adrian Florido said that the IRS is targeting, quote, any kind a university or whatever with any kind of program designed to benefit students based on their race. Does Wesleyan have any kind of program designed to benefit students based on their race?
4: We don't, because we have programs that definitely benefit people of different races, but their programs are defined to benefit people who need the program. So we have a program for first-generation low-income students because they don't know that much about college and university life. So they get here a little early and they get some extra help signing up for courses and learn what it's like to be at a college, you know, get some rich kid who's been many years, many generations at a university, that comes easily for them. So we have programs that benefit folks who need the program, and sometimes they're disproportionately students of color. This rule from the administration is meant to frighten universities into dismantling programs that benefit students of color. It's using the IRS to promote the ideology of the White House. And it's extraordinary overreach on their part. I don't think they're going to go after, say, the hockey team because it's almost all white kids, but they're going to go after programs they are threatening that benefit students of color disproportionately. And we don't aim at them because they're students of color. We aim these programs at people who need the programs.
3: And in America in 2026, are first-generation low-income students disproportionately people of color, for example?
4: Yeah, at our school, for sure. Not exclusively, but very, very much so. And we have programs that have been historically aimed at correcting racial discrimination that has existed forever in the United States. We make sure those programs are open to all students so that we have a student of color barbecue coming up for the beginning of the school year. And we emphasize that this is open to all students. But we don't want to ignore the fact that America has been a country using race-based discrimination for so long. We want to make sure we address it. We don't want to duplicate the patterns of discrimination that the country has used for so long.
3: Let me just linger on that students of color barbecue that's open to everybody that you just described. I can imagine the Treasury Department coming after your barbecue or more serious programs that you have on campus because Treasury Secretary Scott Bessent is accusing schools of, quote, rebranding race-based preferences as equitable, inclusive, or diversity-enhancing. Let me give you an opportunity to answer that criticism. Is that what you're doing when you're saying you're just going for first-generation students? Are you actually going for race?
4: No, we're not going for race. We're going to have programs for people who benefit from the programs. But the Secretary of the Treasury is talking about ending discrimination against white people. That's what should shock us here. The Secretary of the Treasury is using the IRS to advance a pro-white nationalist agenda. That is extraordinary. Whether we have a student of color barbecue where lots of other people come, that shouldn't bother people. What should bother people is that colleges and universities around the country right now are trying to determine whether they have to cancel programs because they don't want to risk having a long legal fight with the IRS. Even if you win that fight, it's so expensive because the government has all the tools.
3: I want to understand your idea of the society that you're trying to influence in a positive way. There is a belief, which Adrian Florido again referred to, in colorblindness as an ideal, that we can just not see race, that we can look past race and disregard it entirely. There is also a belief among a lot of progressives in this country that that's really kind of impossible, that race is forever a factor, that you forever have to correct for it. How do you see society?
4: Well, you know, that's above my pay grade. I don't really have an ultimate.
3: You're a thinker.
4: View.
3: You're a university president. How do you assume the world is as you try to influence it?
4: I try to address people who have needs, and by addressing those needs, we can help them advance in society. That's our goal. We want to teach people who want to learn certain things. We want to help people advance academically, but also as human beings. And whether ultimately it's a colorblind society, I don't really have a strong opinion about that. What I do see is that American history is full of race-based discrimination. And so what we try to do is address the needs that have resulted from that history of discrimination, not replicate it, but address it. And that means trying to build a community of kids who want to learn, acknowledging that they start from different places and they have different life experiences, not ignoring those differences.
3: Michael Roth is the president of Wesleyan University. Good to talk with you again.
4: Nice to talk with you, Steve.
1: Forecasters are warning communities to start preparing now for more severe floods and droughts from this year's El Nino. NPR's Lauren Sommer reports on what's being called a super El Nino.
5: Climate forecasters tend to be a cautious bunch. But when it comes to this El Nino, officials aren't mincing words, like Celeste Saulo of the World Meteorological Organization.
6: It may be stronger than anything since our monitoring began.
5: El Nino is a natural climate pattern that happens every few years. The Pacific Ocean along the equator gets abnormally warm. That heat gets released to the atmosphere, where it has ripple effects on weather patterns.
6: We are already seeing disruption and devastation from droughts and floods and extreme weather. We expect these impacts to multiply and cascade as El Nino intensifies.
5: This El Nino will peak in November and December, but the impacts will stretch into next year. That will raise temperatures globally, which is already on top of climate change. So this year or next year could become the hottest on record. And Salo says the extreme weather could impact a long list of industries.
6: Agriculture, trade, fisheries, health, energy, transport, water resources.
5: The World Food Program projects that about 50 million people could be pushed into food insecurity. In the U.S., El Niños tend to bring drier conditions to the northern half of the country. That could add to the drought that's already hitting the Intermountain West. The southern half of the U.S. could get more intense rain and flooding. Some communities are already preparing for that.
7: We want to welcome you to our town hall.
5: Last month, California State Senator Mike McGuire held a virtual meeting on El Niño.
7: What we can control is how prepared we are before the weather hits.
5: Emergency managers like Nate Ortiz of California's Office of Emergency Services say they're already preparing for floods.
8: Whether it's supplies, equipment, high clearance rescue vehicles, we're kind of at the point now where we really lean in.
5: The impacts of any El Nino can vary quite a bit. But with a forecast this supersized, it's a signal for communities to be ready. Lauren Sommer, NPR News.
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10: You're listening to HBR1 at 619, and we certainly know what El Nino is. In the weather for most of the Hawaiian Islands, a high-pressure ridge to the north, and Hurricane Lowell passing south of the state will keep a breezy trade winds in the forecast today. Expect decreasing wind speeds this weekend as a low-pressure system moving into the Central Pacific Basin weakens the ridge north of the state. Passing showers will favor Windward and Mauca sections with brief showers on the leeward.
11: Nous on enregistre 30 à 40 suicides par an et les jeunes sont les plus touchés. 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

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Here's Cassandra's track, You Go to My Head. This is dedicated to Billie Holiday. All right.

0: All right, little Taylor Swift there. I knew it, I knew you. That is made famous by the Toy Story 5 soundtrack. I have not seen Toy Story 5. I like Disney Pixar movies, and I like watching children's movies because they make me feel good and they make me happy. So if you need a little sunshine, a little light in your life, I would suggest going home this weekend and watching a children's movie. You know, you can kick it back. You can watch, like, The Sandlot, speaking of baseball and all the things that we've been talking about, activities this morning. You watch Willy Wonka and the Chocolate Factory. I like that one. The one with Gene Wilder. That's the version you should watch. Not to disparage Johnny Depp at all, but I prefer the Gene Wilder version. And Pixar movies, maybe Toy Story 1. Maybe you should watch Toy Story 1. I think I've seen 1 through 3. I don't think I've seen 4, or at least I can't recall it. And I certainly haven't seen 5, but maybe that's on the list. Maybe we need a Toy Story watch party marathon, because that's how people watch things these days. Before that, Ella Langley, Choosin' Texas, and I Just Might by Bruno Mars. And then a little Shaky Tail Feather, and that's mostly... I think that's mostly like Nelly, Saint Lunatics stuff. The song credit does go to Sean Diddy Combs, and I know that we don't really talk about him anymore. So there's that. That's not anything. That's not Feel Good Friday. yeah, cool. And then Lauren was playing some music this morning, some Miley crossovers. So I'm going to keep going with some music, and I promised you some Olivia Rodrigo. So I think we're going to do I haven't heard much from this new album, which is called, as I'm looking for it, it's called You Seem Pretty Sad for a Girl So in Love, which is a great song title. I watched a late night interview with her. I can't remember if it was, one of the Jimmys, Fallon or Kimmel. I can't remember which one it was. Probably Fallon. She talked about some of the inspiration for her songs, and she's also got a song on this album that I can't play because it has explicit lyrics, but it's called The Cure, and she was inspired by her dad's fandom of The Cure, which I think is pretty cool, this generational crossover of good music. Maybe I'll play some Cure. We will. It's Friday, I'm in love. We're going to play that next. But before, here's Honeybee by Olivia Rodrigo.
1: So I guess.

Welcome to Native America Calling. I'm Sean Spruce. Two separate historical preservation fights in Kansas from about a century ago are each benefiting from fresh contemporary perspectives. We'll hear about a boulder sacred to the Kaw Nation and the fight to preserve a Wyandotte tribal cemetery that is now a national historic landmark. Each took decades of dedicated resistance against the odds and are now both preserved forever in their rightful places. We'll hear both remarkable stories right after the news.

0: This is National Native News. I'm Jill Freitas. Two South Dakota candidates for U.S. Senate have different views about the Medals of Honor awarded to soldiers at the 1890 Wounded Knee Massacre. South Dakota Searchlight's Megan O'Brien has more.
1: About 20 U.S. Army soldiers who were at the massacre received medals. They were a part of a force who killed 200 or more Lakota people, including men, women, and children. The massacre happened near Wounded Knee Creek in southwest South Dakota. The Department of Defense decided to retain the medals after a recent review. U.S. Senator Mike Rounds, a South Dakota Republican, is on a Senate committee that's seeking more information about that review. He says descendants of massacre survivors want to know more about how the review was conducted. He wants to help them get that information. Rounds has not supported past legislation to rescind the medals.
2: What we've said is let's do the investigation and then allow the military to actually make the determination rather than having Congress get in the middle of it.
1: Rounds is running to keep his seat in the Senate. His only challenger is Brian Bangs, an independent. Bangs served 26 years in the U.S. military and taught at the NATO school in Germany and the U.S. Air Force Academy, including courses in the law of war.
3: And I will state categorically, those medals are not earned. They are not deserved. They should not stand. Their continuing standing is a dishonor to the individuals who currently hold the Medal of Honor.
1: Bangs will face Rounds on the November 3rd ballot. For National Native News, I'm Megan O'Brien.
0: Sea Alaska Heritage Institute's Artist Residency Program hosts Indigenous artists at public spaces in Southeast Alaska throughout summer. The residency, which expanded to Sitka this year, provides the artists room to create and connect with their heritage where visitors can stop by to watch their work come together. Amira Bader is the current artist in residence at Sitka National Historical Park. Her work combines drawing, watercolor, and formline design, a traditional art style used by Indigenous peoples of the Pacific Northwest that incorporates curved lines and shapes. Sitka's flora will be her main subject.
4: I'm working on a foxglove painting right now. I definitely want to draw the fireweed, paint the fireweed. It's a little intimidating, though. It has a lot going on.
0: A lot of her work has focused on flowers from the places she's traveled over the last few years. Bader says she finds it meditative to study plants' delicate details.
4: The work is kind of like rooted in like grieving and memory and the cycle of life. If you can truly be present with the flower and like really look at it, you're like really getting to see something beautiful. But in the end, that like flower is totally going to die. But then after that, another flower is going to come back.
0: Bader is currently based in Albuquerque, New Mexico. She says she's been wanting to come to Southeast Alaska for a long time because of her family's roots.
4: It's a gift to be able to come here and meet people and learn more about the culture and see where I fit in here. And I've learned a little bit about my family lineage already.
0: She says her time in Sitka has been peaceful and that this won't be her last trip here. Today is Bader's last day at Sitka National Historical Park. This story was provided by KCAW's Lauren Salimo. On this day in 1838, 859 Potawatomi people were forced from their homelands in northern Indiana at gunpoint. The removal began a 660-mile journey to present-day Kansas that became known as the Potawatomi Trail of Death. During the two-month journey, 42 Potawatomi died, half of them children. I'm Jill Freitas.
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8: This is Native America Calling. I'm Sean Spruce. In this hour, we'll explore two fascinating stories of reclamation and preservation in Kansas. First is the journey of a 28-ton grandfather red quartzite boulder that some locals from Lawrence, Kansas might remember simply as the Big Red Rock. The boulder has always been sacred to the Kaw tribe, but a century ago it was co-opted by colonial founders of the city. Today we'll hear about how it came back to its rightful place. And around the same time, in Kansas City, Kansas, a family of Wyandotte sisters took up a fight to save a cemetery where their relatives were buried. After decades of fighting, the sisters became folk heroes, and the cemetery remains today, now formerly named the Wyandotte National Burying Ground. Listeners can join our conversation today by calling 1-800-996-2848. That is also 1-800-99-NATIVE to join today's show. Charlie Huffman joins us now on Zoom from Colorado Springs, Colorado, land with deep historical and cultural significance to numerous Native nations. Charlie is a disabled poet, theologian, and an editor of Shoki, a Kansa relative, a monument, and rematriation. She's also a citizen of the Kaw Nation. Charlie, hello. Welcome to our show, and please feel free to further introduce yourself to our guests and other listeners.
9: Aloha. I'm very grateful to be here. Shaja, je weta che mahpohinga mi. My name is Charlie. My indaje are Jim Gates and John Gates. They're the sons of Catherine and the grandsons of Dady Papan, who made the walk from Kansas to Oklahoma and was on the dog rolls. And we're Ishtache Masinha, and in Kansa Iye, that means half bushy eyebrows, which means that we were intermarried with the French that came here. And on my mother's side, we come from immigrant, refugee, migrant people, Europeans. And my mother and my father both were veterans of the U.S. military. And I'm very grateful to be here, not only with you today, sir, but if I may call you that, but also existing. And I want to say that anything I say that resonates with people, I'm grateful to the ancestors for. And anything that I get wrong, I humbly apologize for.
8: All right, Charlie, thank you for that warm introduction. Let's start by having you explain the significance of this 28-ton boulder.
9: Oh, my goodness. Well, we wrote a whole book.
8: Right, yeah.
9: And, yeah. I got it.

Alright, this has been the greatest singer, Liz Wright, performing Alan Toussaint's number called Southern Nights. Had the Teskey Brothers right before that with Carry Me Home. And Nate Smith, the fantastic drummer, with Amma Watt on the vocals for the song Morning and Allison. Coming up next, we got a brand new song from Billy Strings. Just released a few weeks ago. It's called Milltown Flood here on 91.7 FM Manal Radio.

0: Trump administration's attention back to Ukraine, knowing the White House is occupied by the U.S. war on Iran.
1: What are you hearing from Ukrainians?
0: Well, you know, many are already aware that Ukraine is short on air defense weapons that shoot down Russian missiles. The jet-powered drones Russia is now launching are just as fast as some missiles. In a village near the Coca-Cola plant, we spoke to Oksana Semenyuk. She's 42 and a food scientist. And she said she was jolted by this daytime explosion at the plant and that Russia's jet-powered drones make her feel much more vulnerable. Now, she's saying the drones fly low, and there are so many of them. She sees around 40 of them a day, and she has no idea where they're going to hit.
1: And just as here in the U.S., the school year just started there. How are students coping?
0: Yeah. Well, you know, some students are short of some textbooks. Ukraine's Ministry of Culture says attacks on warehouses this summer have destroyed millions of Ukrainian books, school books among them. And many students also had this terrifying first week at school, like 14-year-old Victoria Skulovatova. On Wednesday, she and other students suddenly had to scramble into a shelter at a neighboring university, and a few minutes later, that university was hit.
2: The jet drones like flew right above us. We heard the windows break, the light fell there. Like, I got really scared. When we went out, when all clear signal was, the cars that were near the building, they were all covered in this black powder, and I could also smell some really disgusting smell of something burning.
0: And now Victoria, like most students in Kyiv, are attending classes online from home.
1: And how is Ukraine's government and military responding?
0: Well, Ukrainian drones continue to hit energy and logistics sites in Russia. Now, Ukraine has been launching them all year in an attempt to weaken Russia's ability to wage war. Zelensky also warned airlines earlier this week that Ukrainian drones will fill Russian airspace. But he also hinted that there is diplomacy ahead. He said President Trump's envoys, who are Jared Kushner and Steve Witkoff, could be heading to Kyiv in the coming days, and this could mean restarting peace talks.
1: That is NPR's Joanna Kakissis in Kyiv. Joanna, I hope you'll stay safe. Thank you.
0: Thank you so much, Michelle.

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1: And mahalo for listening to HBR One at 7:43. An iconic building. Honolulu's Chinatown has a new

0: and the building ended up under the ownership of a local contractor, White Sands Construction. Now, White Sands Construction has sold the WOFAP building to a pair of real estate investors who paid $2 million in a deal that closed in July. The new owners, Ave Kwok and Del Fujinaka, say they plan to convert the building's upstairs space into residential units. They are planning to fill the ground floor with retail shops. So far, the buyers have spent $800,000 on renovations, and Kwok says they plan to spend another $3.5 million to complete the project. Kwok says the project is currently going through the permitting process. He says they've already reserved a quarter of the residential units for tenants and have 11 potential retailers lined up for the ground floor space. One more thing they're planning? A museum dedicated to telling the iconic WOFAP building's history. From Pacific Business News, I'm Janice Megan for Hawaii Public Radio.
1: The National Science Foundation awarded $2 million to the University of Hawaii to create artificial intelligence tools to detect environmental threats to food production. The project will combine AI, environmental sampling, and advanced genetic analysis to look at potential risks to agriculture. A team of researchers will test the technologies in aquaculture and beef cattle production. It's HPR One.
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3: 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I'm Michelle Martin.
4: And I'm Steve Inskeep. The market for secondhand luxury goods has grown over the past decade. A used Chanel bag, used to be hard to find, is now sold by lots of online stores, which leads to a question. How do you know if it's real? That question is at the heart of a lawsuit filed by Chanel against the luxury reseller The Real Real. Planet Money's Amanda Aronchik has the real story.
5: This question of detecting real versus fake has been key to the secondhand market since the beginning, because the information is asymmetric. The seller knows where the Chanel bag came from, but how's the buyer to know? 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
5: Graham Wetzbarger started at The Real Real back in 2013 and was their first chief authenticator. He discovered as a teenager that he had a knack for detecting the real thing. 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
7: I mean, you got to pick it up and you got to touch it, right? 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I can always smell it to see if it smells like plastic.
5: Smells authentic. Graham left The Real Real several years ago, but he helped develop the company's criteria for sorting real luxury items from the fake ones.
7: For simplicity, I can break it down into four pillars of authentication.
5: Okay.
7: We look at the materials that it's used. We look at the construction techniques, how it's put together. We look at hardware components, and then we look at brand identifiers.
5: Identifiers like that classic Chanel logo. Now, Graham developed these techniques because he couldn't just call up Chanel and ask if the bag that The Real Real wanted to resell was authentic.
7: If I asked them to look it up, they would probably say, mon Dieu, no. And that would be the end of it. Certainly, Chanel has record, but it's not something that they share with the public.
5: In the lawsuit, Chanel argues that the database with all of the details about their bags, including serial numbers, is theirs. This is how they protect their good name and trademark, which is jeopardized if The Real Real sells a fake. Julie Zerbo from Fashion Law says that a counterfeit bag is a kind of trademark infringement.
6: For Chanel, what is their trademark worth?
8: Everything.
6: It's everything?
8: It's everything. Luxury brands are not really selling products. They're selling their brand, which is embodied in products. You know, the Chanel name means something.
5: By law, if Chanel wants to keep its trademark, it's supposed to protect customers from buying fakes. And Chanel

0: says the RealReal is just not good at figuring out the difference between fake and real. The RealReal does not agree.
1: Obviously, in this lawsuit, that is a point of real dispute, and the RealReal's position is that is just flat out wrong.
0: This is Jeannie Rhee, one of the lawyers representing the RealReal. She's a partner at Dunn Isaacson Rhee. And they're arguing that the authentication process has been working. Right now, both sides are gearing up for a possible trial next year. Amanda Aronchik, NPR News.
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4: And this is HPR 1 at 7:50. President Trump has approved Governor Josh Green's request for a major disaster declaration following the 6.0 magnitude earthquake that struck the Kona region of the Big Island in May. This makes federal assistance available.

0: All right, we are the people. 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
2: 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For first-class accommodations on the island, there's just no better choice. Situated at the end of Pirate Street, you can enjoy views of Sunset Beach on one side of the veranda and Pelican Harbor on the other. And nothing beats a romantic evening at the Starlight Ballroom. 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
2: When I woke up this morning, there was something I wanted to do today, but I can't remember what it was, so we'll just play some more songs and maybe it'll come to me.

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And there ain't no other kid whose dad can knock a ball so high. I'd like to thank God for you, but I don't know what to say. So, Daddy, my daddy, teach me how to pray. I had to turn and leave his room. And he began to cry. I didn't want my boy to know, but so did I. His best pal had forsaken him. But what was there to say? For daddy, his daddy, had forgotten how to pray.

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2: 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I'm Ilse Chang.
3: And I'm Scott Detrow. For years, the artist Sam Holleran has been fascinated by the 9/11 memorials across the country built with salvaged steel from the World Trade Center. Memorials like an unassuming 3-foot-tall piece of steel outside a fire station in Virginia.
4: It just looks like a very small kind of piece of street furniture. And the surprise that you get when you come across it is really shocking, because you don't realize what it is. It just looks like another thing installed in public space. And when you do realize what it is, it's very moving.
3: Working with his brother Max, a sociologist, Sam Holleran began to investigate how and why those pieces of steel ended up in so many seemingly random communities across the country. Who decided they'd go there? Who saved the steel beams? And who distributed them? Their new book is called Scattered Steel. I spoke to Sam about it and began by asking him to describe the trends he noticed in these monuments.
4: A lot of them were built in the lead-up to the 10-year anniversary. I think that was a time when it still felt like the national memorials were moving very slow and people wanted to create their own memorials to have their own local places of mourning and connection to the event on that 10-year anniversary. There were also a lot of them clustered in the tri-state area with people who had direct connections to New York City. But you also have them in really, really far-flung areas that are very far from New York City and don't necessarily have a connection to New York. But I think that's because everyone experienced the attacks on 9/11 as this really, really intense television event. And bringing a piece of steel from the World Trade Center to their communities made it real. It allowed people to lay hands on these artifacts and to really feel this kind of deep expression of complex and lingering grief.
3: There's almost a, well, not almost, there's a real religious aspect to a lot of this. A lot of the memorials, the steel was formed into crosses, but there's also this idea of a relic, something you can touch, something that you can feel, something that makes you feel part of this thing, even if you only watched it on TV. How did you think about that as you put this book together?
4: I think we were really fascinated by what it means to make a modern relic. One interesting thing is that there was so much steel in the World Trade Center. They had to actually reinvent the way steel was sourced in the United States and take all sorts of steel from outside of the typical Pennsylvania steel towns from all over the world. So in that sense, the World Trade Center was truly global. And the steel from the Trade Center was recycled globally. There's no more steel recycling in the U.S. It's all gone overseas. So there was a decision made very early on to take about 95-96% of the steel from the destroyed structures and to take it to India, China, places where they still do steel recycling.
3: I've got to say, I didn't realize that till I read this book, and I found it shocking because as you document, this steel is treated with such reverence. You know, it went from New York to some of these towns in Otter Garden motorcades in times. You know how much this means to people, and yet the bulk of it just kind of went into other construction projects around the world.
4: I think there was so much of it that it wasn't possible. If there was a way to melt it here or to do something with it here, to reuse all of it, to leave part of it on site, they would have done that. But there, very early on, a decision was made. We need to clear the site. We need to return New York to normalcy. And part of that meant getting all of this steel out of Lower Manhattan. The steel that was retrieved through a special program of the Port Authority was put in this hangar at JFK, and it sat there for a couple of years. And there were sort of VIP tours of it for people who were in the military and emergency management, high-up government officials, and they described this very sacred space in an airplane hangar with a huge American flag hanging there and all of the steel laid out on the floor.
3: Who was making the decision of what steel beams to keep and why?
4: There was an archive team set up by Port Authority with a couple people on it. And at first, they were actually looking at pieces of steel that showed evidence of twisting or real kind of distress. And in that way, I think it is, there are a lot of parallels with this idea of the body in distress and these Christian paintings from the Middle Ages onward that show tormented and twisted figures.
3: You, at several points throughout the book, compare this to the Berlin Wall in terms of both, again, surprising, I didn't realize how much of the Berlin Wall was just kind of discarded or reused as opposed to the pieces that we still see, but also the idea of a physical relic telling a story and making a connection, and also the idea of what somebody expected to see when they encounter a piece of steel from the World Trade Center or a piece of the Berlin Wall.
4: Yeah, I think the Berlin Wall was a bit of a cautionary tale for people from the Port Authority, because once the East German regime fell, they actually started to sell off pieces of their own wall in their last failing moments. And then afterward, there was a lot more commercialization of the Berlin Wall, which is why you can find segments of the Berlin Wall in shopping malls, in hotel lobbies, you know, not where we typically think about finding a memorial. There also are a lot of commercial ventures that sell pieces of the Berlin Wall to this day, little tiny chipped off pieces in plastic bags that you can buy for $25 at a store in Berlin. The Port Authority really didn't want that to happen with steel from the World Trade Center. They explicitly prohibited any commercialization of the steel. And on the one or two occasions where pieces of the steel did show up on eBay, they very quickly went after the people who'd posted that. So they want it to be something managed by nonprofits for individual people. And that's why it's really interesting, because you have individual firehouses or very small nonprofits receiving the steel to make memorials. And it's not just these big institutions with a lot of capacity.
3: We're at a 25-year anniversary, which means every year more and more adults are walking around who have no memory of what actually happened on 9/11. As this day moves into, you know, a quarter century in the past, what do you think the role of memorials like the ones that you looked at are?
4: I think that memorials always have this injunction to never forget. And the sad thing is that people are always going to forget. But I think that the memorials that are made from this steel are compelling enough that even if people have forgotten or if they've never known it in the first place, they will be able to go up to the piece of steel and see that it is something unique, that it's something that's been through, something that's been weathered and been twisted and deformed. And then hopefully through the plaques, they can learn more about the attack on the World Trade Center, and they can figure out what they want to make of the attack. I think we're coming into a new generation now where some of the patriotic bromides that we experienced in the years right after the fall of the World Trade Centers, those are melting away, and we can come to this with fresh eyes and think about memorialization that is maybe a little bit less of the kind of flag-waving and soaring bald eagle kind. Mm-hmm. And I will say that for a lot of the memorials we saw, there was none of that. People were actually not as sort of overtly patriotic in that chest-thumping way. People were actually genuinely mournful, and I think looking towards what they wanted to give future generations.
3: That's Sam Holleran, one of the authors of the new book, Scattered Steel. Thank you so much.
4: Thank you.
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0: Good morning. 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We are your source for NPR news and music discovery. National news coming up next and ahead. The judge has declared a mistrial in the case of Lindsay Clancy, the Massachusetts woman charged with murdering her three young children in 2023. The mistrial came after 6 days of jury deliberation. NPR's Scott Detrow talks with Nancy Gertner, a former U.S. federal judge and current lecturer on law at Harvard Law School, about the legal drama inside the courtroom at the Lindsey Clancy trial. The late country singer's hits make a mark. Dolly Parton makes a mark on the pop charts following her death. In about 30 minutes on KPRG.

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1: And now for our news from the Guam Daily Post. The Antonio B. Juan Pat International Airport Authority Board on Thursday conditionally awarded two major airport concession contracts to Avolta AG, setting the stage for a new operator to take over the airport's duty-free retail and food and beverage operations beginning December 21st. The board selected Avolta, the Switzerland-based travel retailer formerly known as Duffery International AG, as the highest-ranked proposer for both the master concession and master food and beverage concession. The awards remain conditional on successful negotiations and execution of the agreements. The airport has 90 days to negotiate with Avolta before it can move to the next highest-ranked qualified proposer if an agreement cannot be reached. The identity of the other qualified bidder was not disclosed during Thursday's special board meeting. The contracts are expected to run for an initial 10 years, with GIA retaining the option to extend each for an additional 5 years. The system that spent the past several days parked over the Marianas is finally pulling away, but Guam residents planning holiday weekend outings should still watch for dangerous rip currents and the kind of sudden downpour that can ruin a barbecue. Invest 97W previously tracked as Invest 95W before it lost cohesion and was briefly shut down by the Joint Typhoon Warning Center has reorganized over the Philippine Sea after crossing the Marianas Island chain, according to Landon Idlet, warning coordination meteorologist for the National Weather Service Weather Forecast Office in Guam. Forecasters have rated it a medium chance of developing into a tropical depression, he said, though that is not expected to happen within the next day. The time now is 8:20 Tomorrow Standard Time. 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

0: the infrastructure in the cities. Particularly in Hong Kong, we are actually on the coastal city side. We also try putting our state key laboratory on this big expertise to working closely with our Oxford colleague in policy governance and artificial intelligence and data science. So Professor Jerry Yan working with Professor Michael Abersinner on the global ranking of a coastal city, how they prepare for the worst natural disaster from climate change, including flooding, including about sea level rise, including extreme weather event.
1: And beyond research, how do you see this partnership as playing out for both students and also teaching staff across both universities? Do you envision this as someone that's going to transform the pedagogy and also the teaching methods adopted by both? For I'm sure there's plenty that Oxford can learn from PolyU and also vice versa in an organic and synergistic fashion. So what do you reckon?
0: That's a very good point. That's why we want to use this MOU to further strengthen our collaboration, including our student exchange, like whatever from our undergraduate students have a 1 year overseas attachment, really have the credit transfer. Also, we would encourage our PhD student to stay one semester or one academic year to under two side co-supervision of the project, which under the six different academic fields. Also, we encourage our young staff to take sabbatical leave at Oxford, and also the Oxford professor also interest to use Hong Kong and also PolyU platform to continue their global research, like whatever under this related academic field.
2: Chief Executive John Lee has described the banking sector as a crucial partner for Hong Kong in its efforts to better integrate into and serve the country's development. Elvis Yu reports.
3: Speaking at an Association of Banks event, John Lee said the organization has long been vital to the city's financial resilience and long-term prosperity. He emphasized that the banking sector is a key partner in the SAR's first five-year plan, which is set to be unveiled this month.
4: The plan will leverage Hong Kong's unparalleled roles as a super connector and super value adder, linking mainland capital and enterprises with global markets while bringing in international capital, technology and talent. The banking sector is our crucial partner in realizing this strategic vision, bringing it to our dynamic life.
3: Lee called for continued cooperation, highlighting four key areas that the government and the banking sector can work on together. These are expanding the offshore renminbi business and deepening financial connectivity, empowering the real economy and encouraging innovation and technology through finance, developing commodities trading, and strengthening financial security and market integrity. The chief executive also urged the banking sector to play an active role in driving the development of the northern metropolis. He expressed confidence that it will help finance large-scale infrastructure projects and unlock opportunities for Hong Kong and the Greater Bay Area.
2: The chief executive of Cathay Pacific Airways says high-speed rail and air travel are not a zero-sum game and that the two sectors should support each other to drive Hong Kong's long-term growth. Janice Lowe reports.
5: Speaking on the RTHK program on Broadcast Drive, Ronald Lam said there's huge potential for air-rail integration.
6: High-speed rail competes with aviation to some extent, but it also complements it, so it's not a zero-sum game. I think air-rail intermodal transport has huge potential. Whether it's mainland passengers taking the high-speed rail to Hong Kong and then connecting to an international flight, or international travelers flying into Hong Kong and then taking the high-speed rail to different cities on the mainland. I believe this is the direction we should be moving towards in the future.
5: On the airline's future development, Lam said Cathay Pacific is on a growth drive as it plans to expand its network from 100 to 150 destinations over the next decade, targeting new markets in the Middle East, Central Asia, Africa, and South America. He said the new routes might not turn a profit in the first year or two, but called them good long-term investments for the business sector and Hong Kong.
2: Meanwhile, Cathay announced that passenger flights to Dubai and Riyadh have been cancelled up to the end of November due to the latest developments in the Middle East. Those who are affected will be allowed to rebook, reroute, or get refunds. Cathay said its cargo division will continue to review the timing for resuming freighter services to the two cities. Hong Kong Disneyland Hotel will be closed from October the 12th for refurbishments. Two other hotels in the theme park will remain open. Janice Lo has the story.
5: Anita Lai, Vice President of Communications and Public Affairs, said Hong Kong Disneyland Hotel will retain its classic storytelling charm following the facelift.
7: We have noticed that many tourist demands and preferences have changed. In particular, they look for immersive experience. Therefore, in our upgrade plan, we will place greater emphasis on more storytelling and immersive experience and further enhancing our quality service.
5: The Victorian-style resort hotel, which started checking in guests just over two decades ago when the theme park opened, has 400 rooms and three restaurants. Renovation work has been underway at the west wing of the hotel since June. Two other establishments in the theme park, Disney Explorers Lodge and Disney's Hollywood Hotel, will remain open. Meanwhile, food and beverage director Manfred Wong said nearly 150,000 food items belonging to themed dining offices launched in conjunction with the Pixar Summerfest, which ended in August, were snapped up by visitors. The park's Plaza Inn restaurant, which reopened in June, has served more than 40,000 visitors so far. Wong said the theme park has stepped up efforts to offer more halal fare, including frozen lollipops and two kinds of Halloween-exclusive barbecue platters.
2: Police have arrested 269 people over the past 2 weeks in connection with over 200 technology scam cases. Total losses amounted to $320 million, but only a tiny fraction was recovered. The 203 cases mainly involved phone scams, online shopping, and investment fraud. Elvis Yu reports.
3: Superintendent Kwok Cheng Yi from the Commercial Crime Bureau said officers managed to intercept $2.5 million of the stolen funds. She said in the largest single loss in a phone scam in the first half of the year, fraudsters impersonated customer service officers and tricked the victim out of nearly $4 million.
8: This victim received a call from scammers impersonating a staff of Alipay customer service, who then falsely claimed the victim had purchased an insurance plan. A phishing link was then subsequently sent through WhatsApp, and then the victim was instructed to deposit money as a deposit for cancelling the policy on the pretext that the full amount would be refunded. Shortly afterwards, then ultimately, the victim made 13 bank transactions resulting in a loss of $4 million Hong Kong dollars.
3: Kwok pointed out that Alipay locks official records within its app whenever its customer service team contacts a user. She advised people to hang up and check the app first if they receive an unverified call. The superintendent said scammers also frequently pose as customer service staff from SF Express. She noted that the courier firm stopped making phone calls and sending SMS messages in April, switching exclusively to its official app for customer support. As part of the two-week operation, police also made arrests targeting a syndicate that used forged Hong Kong ID cards to open bank accounts for money laundering. Officers said the syndicate made over 200 attempts to open new accounts at three local banks and a stored value payments operator from November to July, successfully setting up 42, 14 of which were used for money laundering. Police said the counterfeit IDs were created using AI imaging editing software to swap faces on stolen or lost cards. The force urged members of the public never to share selfie photographs with others.
2: City University says all students involved in an orientation camp incident, as well as the organizers, have been penalized after an investigation. Janice Lowe reports.
5: A student discipline panel was set up to investigate after a video which went viral purportedly showed a topless male carrying a female wearing only a bra on the upper part of her body. In a statement, the institution said all the students involved have admitted their mistakes and formally apologized to the university. It said the Students' Union Affiliate Society acknowledged serious mismanagement, immediately dissolved its executive committee, and issued an apology to the community. The institution said further details will not be disclosed to protect student privacy as the panel has completed the investigation and imposed disciplinary penalties. It said it fully understands the concerns of parents and the wider community, and reiterated that the university has zero tolerance for misconduct. The statement went on to say that the university hopes the students involved...

The mainland and Hong Kong are connected. We all do our best with what we have to achieve a bright future together.

0: RTHK, it's 8 o'clock. This is Weekend AM with Ben Che. The Department of Health says it has concluded its investigation into a fertility clinic in Central following an incident in which embryo samples sent to genetic testing were found not to match the DNA of the intended parents. Police are investigating whether the incident involved intentional unlawful conduct. Robert Camp reports.
1: Following its review, the department determined that the clinic had been non-compliant with the code of practice concerning the timely reporting of serious untoward events. Health officials have since issued formal regulatory requirements, stressing all such incidents must be reported within 24 hours. The department said the clinic had updated its internal procedures to align with these standards. Officials will continue to monitor the effectiveness of these changes. In a separate development, the Council on Human Reproductive Technology held a special meeting on Thursday to review findings from its investigation committee and consider issues related to the clinic's operating license.
0: U.S. President Donald Trump says he plans to spend hundreds of millions of U.S. dollars from his political campaign fund, known as the MAGA Inc. Super PAC, to boost Republican candidates in the November midterm elections. He made the comments during an exchange with journalists.
2: I think I have close to $1 billion in the Super PAC, and I'm allocating probably $400 or $500 million. So I'll be spending.
3: Midterm election.
2: Yeah, we're going to spend a lot of money because we don't want to lose our country.
0: A judge has declared a mistrial after a jury was unable to reach a unanimous verdict in the high-profile case of an American woman who killed her three young children. Lindsay Clancy acknowledged strangling the children, but claimed she was suffering from postpartum psychosis. Prosecutors must decide now whether to try the case again with a new jury. Kevin Reddington is Clancy's defense lawyer.
4: I think, if anything, this case showed clearly and unequivocally the woeful deficiency that women have when they're pregnant, when they have babies, and God forbid, when they're on medication because of postpartum depression, postpartum psychosis. It is just horrible what we saw in this trial. And maybe things have to change. And I hope that, you know, this case gave it an opportunity to turn it around. Might be the spark that lights the fire.
0: Anti-immigration party Reform UK says it has suspended two